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1: BBC News with David Harper. Iran says it hasn't reached a final decision on a peace deal with the United States. In Tehran, the foreign ministry spokesperson said Iran would not compromise on its red lines. His comments came hours after President Trump claimed once again that a deal to end the current conflict was close. Relatives of those killed in last year's Air India plane crash are marking the first anniversary of the disaster today, as the wait continues for a final report into the cause. The Men's Football World Cup has officially begun in Mexico City with a comfortable win for the co-hosts. Mexico's 2-0 victory over South Africa at the Azteca Stadium featured a chaotic second half that saw three players sent off. The Democratic Republic of Congo's men's football team have finally arrived in the United States for the World Cup after undergoing a 21-day quarantine period due to the Ebola outbreak in the Central African nation. The squad spent the build-up to the tournament in Belgium. The British Armed Forces Minister Al Carnes has resigned over military spending just hours after the Defence Secretary John Healey said he was stepping down. The Prime Minister Keir Starmer has appointed Dan Jarvis as the new Defence Secretary. The Thai King's eldest daughter, Princess Pacharakitya Pha Muhyiddon, has died at the age of 47. Popularly known as Princess Pa, her death comes more than 3 years after she fell into a coma. There have been more protests in Albania over the creation of a resort linked to the Trump family. Thousands of demonstrators marched through the capital Tirana on Thursday. SpaceX looks set to become one of the world's most capitalized companies when it starts trading its shares on Friday. The initial public offering values Elon Musk's firm at almost $1.8 trillion. Live from London, that's the latest BBC News.
0: 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Grey coverage, vibrant colour, natural finish. All in just 5 minutes. Henna, speedy, easy hair colour. Made in Italy. Talk 100.3. The day's agenda for the Emirates.
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3: 7.02 on the clock, that is the time. I'm her and I'm here to keep you company all the way until 11 o'clock. A very, very good morning to you and welcome once again to Daybreak with me, Muriel Deesa. And I'm going to keep you company, that is a promise for today. What is the temperature outside? It is getting hot. The heat is kind of building up slowly but steadily. It's about 33 degrees Celsius, humidity 58%, winds blowing at about 14 kilometers per hour. So a very, very good morning to you, and the messages have started pouring. Thank you for all the messages already. Apologies yesterday, could not get back to a lot of you that have been messaging. That's why I need to apologize, because my system decided to just crash. That's the only thing I'd like to say. But nonetheless, today, you know, still I can't get through a lot of messages. However, a very good morning to Nusha and Tahir, Yusuf, Sajjad, Fun Bhushal, a very good morning. Also, a very good morning going out to Afzar. Good morning. We are waiting for your energetic talk that gives us more energy to work. And we are up to date with news from Sarath Chandran, Venu Gopal and Santosh. Hi and welcome to the show. Very good morning, Muriel. All the very best to the Indian women's team for Women's T20 World Cup. It's going to be bigger and better. Let's support women's cricket. Absolutely. I think high time we start doing that. A very good morning going out to you, Jibran, Bina and Prashant. How are you? Kasakai, like they say. So hoping that the two of you are amazing. A very good morning to you, Muriel, ma'am. I listen to your show every day. And your infectious energy is the best part of my routine. Thanks for being such a fantastic companion on the airwaves. Sending some love your way. Your show is an absolute highlight of my day. Keep up the good work. Raja Arshad from BMJ Industry, Russell Khayman, and warm regards from the entire BMJ team. Well, thank you very, very much. Good morning. Morning, this is Mohan from Isha Grill Restaurant in Sharjah, Moela Sharjah. How are you today? Very well, sir. Hoping you're well as well. Good morning going out to 2315 Madhu. Very good morning to you too. Dreams Unlimited. Good wali morning aapko bhi. I'm sure the kids are off to school and, you know, exams around the corner. So I can only believe the amount of stress that could be in the household. Nonetheless, we will kind of break today's day. We will take you through the day and tell you what exactly are the do's and the don'ts. But yesterday, so, okay, you know, FIFA has just begun and I am already already going gaga. Am I watching any matches? Not really possible with the late hours, but certainly I think the day I know that Portugal will be playing, I will be up and, you know, watching the match entirely. Why? Because absolutely I am supporting Portugal, and also it is Ronaldo's last World Cup, and so will it be Messi's and the rest other, you know, there are a few other names as well. It is a legendary icons, I mean, that will bid farewell, or that will kind of bow out from the World Cup and the playing, their playing careers. I don't really know how this is really going to be. I mean, we've grown up, at least me, right? I mean, I have seen most of my years, I've seen a Messi and I've seen a Cristiano play, and the kind of love and admiration I've had for these two gentlemen over the years, over the board, I think has been immense. So much so, I'll tell you a story. So this was about, this was when I was 18, right? And I got to know that Ronaldo was arriving in Lisboa, which is Lisbon. And so I pestered my family members to take me to the... Now, see, very naive me, I was, I think, 17 or something, very naive me, thought ki, pata nahi, Ronaldo will get off the aircraft and he would be waiting with arms wide open. I don't know why I had this in my head, but I still did. And I travelled all the way to Portugal to see him. Now, did I meet Ronaldo? Absolutely not. But yes, the feeling of going to his hometown, that feeling of, you know, walking the same cobbled streets that he did, I think that gave me what a push, you know, to relive those memories and to walk by those memories. Everywhere you go, at least in Portugal, because that's where I've been, you know, you have a lot of admiration for the gentleman, a lot of statues, a lot of things where people want to go and show their appreciation for him. What did I do next? Now, I knew that he is an all-time favorite, and, you know, especially when he had joined Real Madrid. So what I did was I went to the stadium. I went to the stadium to kind of just see, you know, how that feeling was to see going into that stadium. And now, one of the players back in the days for Real Madrid was Zinedine Zidane. And based on him, that's who I named my son. And my son is called Zidane. So that's how big a fan I am when it comes to football, and that's how much I love the game. Yes, when I was younger, I was more into the sport because I had ample of time. Now I don't get to watch too much of that sport. I was, you know, club-wise, I was a huge Manchester United fan. I mean, crazy Manchester United fan. And then, of course, I mean, did I shift gears to Real Madrid? No, I didn't. But, you know, my heart certainly went out because they had the likes of Cristiano playing in, right? But however, I think now it is time for me to support the team that I feel is really going to make it. We're getting messages. This is coming in from Dhanvi, hoping that we can get hold of this. Let's try and play this on air.
2: Good morning, I'm Dhanvi. Today is my last exam. I'm so happy. Thank you. Happy long weekend.
3: Happy long weekend to you as well, Dhanvi, darling. May all your dreams come true. And now it is time for you to go and enjoy yourself. Make sure that you are doing that very, very well. More power to you. And enjoy your nice long vacation. Also, another message coming in. Hello, Muriel. I stay in Aldeire. I want to go to Salala. How much are the charges? Oh, apologies. Yesterday, I could not really send anything to anyone. I know a lot of you have been messaging in. But I will do that today, certainly. Because apparently my system decided to just crash down on me. But that's not going to stop me from getting to you. Now let's get to the day's agenda and tell you what's really happening. His Highness Sheikh Hamdan approves new digital economy initiatives. We'll talk to you about projects focusing on AI, global talent, startups and smart security systems. More on this coming up. Also, Dubai Airport ranks second globally for best transit airports. Again, very interesting. Emaar to launch a luxurious city in Dubai. Dubai worth 200 billion dirhams. Oh my gosh. Now this is going to be again a very exciting opportunity for you to invest. His Highness Sheikh Hamdan reviews roadmap for agentic AI transformation in 295,000 private firms in the next 2 years. What does this actually mean for you if you are a private firm? You know, how are you going to kind of move along this conversation? We'll talk to you in just a bit from now. More on this lined up for you here. Also, besides that, Dubai CDA clinches four excellence awards, and what are they all about? We'll talk to you about that too. Dubai launches authority to help people live longer. Sheikh Mohammed bin Rashid has said that body will see Emirate become world's leading hub for longevity. This is amazing. And so many news that have been kind of, all lined up for you, kept for you, so that we bring that one story, rather we break that one story at a time. How Sharjah's plan to fix its busiest junction. Now, for the ones that don't really know, there are going to be a couple of works that take place around Al Taun, because a new Al Taun tunnel project will fix Sharjah Dubai commuter traffic. And the works have started to begin. And you know where it is? All around my

0: of works that take place around Altaun because a new Altaun tunnel project will fix Sharjah Dubai commuter traffic, and the works have started to begin. And you know where it is? All around my house. So it is clogged. What do I feel? I think for a few years I need to move my house so that there is no other problem in commuting, because I know it's going to get jam packed around this area. Now, what is the Altaun Tunnel Development Project? We'll take you through that. What drives the congestion on the Altaun Street? We'll talk to you about that. How the tunnel will benefit the Sharjah commuters? More on that coming up. Also, traffic diversions in effect. Where to go now? That's a huge question. We'll break all of this to you. Don't you worry, I've got your back, but certainly you've got to start now leaving early if you don't want to be stuck in that very, very sticky traffic.
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0: 7:12 on the clock. A very, very good morning to you and welcome once again to Daybreak with me, Muriel Lisa, only on Talk 100.3. We are part of the Fun Asia Network. Well, joining us in discussion, we have a very, very interesting guest. But without further ado, I think it is time to get in conversation with them. A very good morning going out to Saima Akhtar, someone who absolutely is in love with sports and especially football.
4: Hey, Muriel.
0: Hi, very good morning to you.
4: Very good morning. How are you?
0: Very well. Saima, come on, take us through. Are you supporting any team?
4: Well, supporting any team, I am, actually. I am a big fan of sports, and anything where Ronaldo is there, I'm a diehard fan there itself.
0: Oh my gosh, Saima, you are literally, I can feel that very word penetrate through my skin. And a lot of people ask me, right? I mean, Muriel, you've been an all-time Ronaldo fan. I've not really shifted clubs when he moved from Manchester to Real Madrid. But still, I was so crazy at the age of 17 that I flew all the way into Lisboa just because
4: wow.
0: I thought, me being very young, I thought, pata nahi kyun, he's going to stand at the airport with his arms wide open. Open and welcome me.
4: A dream come true.
0: But what did I do? And then when I got to know, especially, how he started dating his now fiance Georgina, and I said, I could have been working in a store like that.
4: Exactly. I want to. And just send him again, please. He's still not married.
0: So this is my admiration for the gentleman. But not just that, I mean, it is also his last World Cup, and alongside him, some greats, of the football fraternity will have a bow out from the season. Can't believe a World Cup or, a tournament like that at that stature without players like Ronaldo, Messi. I mean,
4: yeah.
0: What will football then look like?
4: Exactly. I mean, if you don't have them on the screen, why am I watching the screen?
0: I agree 100%. So, talk to us a little bit more about the FIFA. I mean, a couple of rules as well that have been released. Are you aware of them?
4: Not all the rules. I have been a bit packed up with work and everything, but I've been trying to cope up as much as possible.
0: Okay, so what do you like about football as a whole? I mean, see, it is very time consuming. Of course, it is 90 minutes and then it goes into stoppage time and then additional stoppage time. And if that doesn't happen, and then it goes into shootouts and penalties. But what really makes it exciting for you?
4: Well, FIFA for me is something which shows teamwork skills. And that is something I've been actually looking into. And if you actually look at FIFA, it's way more fun than any other sports.
0: I mean, why do you say that?
4: I mean, I just think that you can go literally crazy there. I mean, there might be rules, there might be everything, but the love of football and the spirit they all have, when they're on the floor, you can actually see the craziness there.
0: Okay, and which was the last match that you watched, say, was it the last World Cup? Or, of course, the last one was in Qatar, and I still remember. Most of my friends traveled from India, and believe you me, and they said, shame on you, Muriel, you are living in the neighbouring country and you can't even get yourself a ticket. And I couldn't manage a ticket.
4: If I tell you that, you will be telling me,

0: shame on you, Saima, because I missed a free ticket for that match.
1: Oh my gosh.
0: Yes, I mean, that was a competition my company was running, and we missed that by just one sale. I missed that ticket. So yeah, I actually was heartbroken with it, but I saw that on the TV.
1: So, wait. How did you happen to miss the ticket? Please explain.
0: I mean, the target was really high, right? And we did our best. We did our best as much as possible. And on the last day, the very last day, I'm like, okay, you know what? We're going to do it. But that one last sale didn't come through. And I was like, damn, I missed it. So I had to like sit home and just look at the screen and watch it crying that I didn't go to Qatar.
1: No, I can actually
0: feel you. I
1: was
0: screaming at every player that if I was there, this was not happening. You know, I would have brought luck to you.
1: Oh my gosh. So it was everything that went otherwise. All right, we'll take you through the groups, okay? And I want to hear your gut feeling. Of course, yesterday Mexico won and they kind of beat South Africa. But you also have South Korea and Czech part of Group A. What do you feel? Who's really going to make it from this group?
0: Well, let's say South Korea should.
1: Okay.
0: Yeah, I mean, I'm a Korean fan.
1: So you don't feel that Mexico has an edge over the others?
0: I'll be honest, I'm not into a lot of like Mexico should. When I look at the players and I'm like, okay, I like this team. They're cute. They're nice. And I think my vote goes to that these days.
1: You know, can I be honest with you? I think most of us started watching football because of the level of cuteness that... cuteness overload on the screen. Yeah.
0: Exactly. I mean, especially females, I would say.
1: I agree. Now, Group B has Canada, Bosnia, Qatar and Switzerland. Who do you think will make a cut from here?
0: I think Qatar would.
1: Really? Okay. You know, a lot of experts are saying Switzerland, but okay, we'll go with Qatar. Group C, Brazil, Morocco, Haiti, also Scotland. I think Brazil.
0: Brazil should.
1: USA, Paraguay, Australia and Turkey or Turquie.
0: Turkey, of course. Cute, sexy hotties.
1: Oh my gosh, this is live on radio, Saima.
0: My bad. My bad if I'm actually giving all the insights of my heart here.
1: All right, then we'll straight away cut down to, I think the one that has Argentina, Algeria, Austria, Jordan, of course, Argentina.
0: Argentina, of course, yeah.
1: And the next group that is interesting is Portugal, Congo, Uzbekistan, Colombia. It's Portugal, right?
0: Portugal, of obvious, yeah.
1: All right, then all the very best to you. You know, make sure you're wearing your, you're putting on your cheering gear on to support the team that you absolutely love. But believe you me, can't wait to see these gentlemen take to field.
0: Same here. You will find me on the roads actually with the shirts and actually running.
1: Really?
0: But yeah, okay.
1: Oh my gosh. Okay.
0: But yeah, I would love to do that.
1: Saima, more power to you, darling. And the next time around you get a ticket, please count me in. I'm leaving everything to just jump onto that flight.
0: Same here. If you do it, will you give me a call there and then, please?
1: Absolutely. I think this is vice versa deal. But thank you very much, Saima. More power to you. Looking forward to more conversations.
0: Thank you. Take care.
1: You too. Bye. Yes, we're talking about FIFA. Why? Because it is the FIFA fever. Come on, you can't get really enough of it. I mean, there are some big names that are going to be bowing out from the World Cup. It is their last World Cup. And two big names I've already given you is Messi and Ronaldo. How much of a fan are you? Do you even follow the sport? Let me know on 0586861003 or 800-81003. All right, getting messages, and I think this is coming from the Bacha Party. It's time that we take a listen to them.
2: Good morning, Mira auntie. How are you feeling? I'm Chota Panda. I think so France will win the World Cup. Bye-bye. And my school exams are going to be over. I'm so excited for the holidays. Bye-bye. My name is Chota Panda.
1: Chota Panda, you think France is going to win it? All right. Well, tell me which one out of them is your favorite player. Would love to know that. Okay, so let's take you through the names, hoping that I'm getting the names right. Please apologies if you think that otherwise I've messed them up. But the 2026 FIFA World Cup marks the swan song for some of the greatest footballers in history. Global icons and veteran stars participating in their final global tournament include Lionel Messi, you know, making history as one of the players to appear in a record-breaking sixth men's World Cup. Cristiano Ronaldo from Portugal also appearing in his final global tournament and pushing his legendary career to a sixth World Cup. Luka Modric from Croatia, the midfield maestro, returns for one final dance on the biggest international stage. Neymar from Brazil leading the Brazilian squad in what is expected to be his final World Cup campaign. Mohamed Salah, Egypt, the football icon, is set to make his second World Cup appearance. And oh my gosh, this is really, really going to be hard. A lot of other names as well from Netherlands, South Korea, Belgium even. But can you believe, in fact, yesterday there was a video that was doing the rounds of how of how Neymar is seated on the seat and everybody is calling out names and all his teammates have been called out in Brazil, and suddenly when the name goes like Neymar Jr., the way the crowd erupts and the gentleman is seen seated over there crying his eyes off, like literally his eyes could fall off the socket. I mean, that is the love that you have for sport. That is the admiration that you have for sport. You could see him down on his knees crying literally a river. I think these things make a whole lot of difference. Also joining us in conversation is Neetha Malu. Hoping I'm getting the name right. A very, very good morning to you and welcome to the show.
3: Thank you. Good morning. How are you?
1: Very well. I see a lot of ladies calling in today. Are you a football fan? Do you like watching football?
3: Not much, but sometimes.
1: Not much, but sometimes. All right. Which team do you like supporting, or maybe which player do you support?
3: Yeah, Neymar is one of the favorites.
1: Really? Okay. And yeah. So that means, of course, if you like Neymar, you would be supporting Brazil.
3: No, I support the player, not the team.
1: How is that possible? Please, okay. Ye logic thoda mujhe aap samjhaiye, because I don't get this, yeah.
3: Neymar is one of the favorites.
1: Mm-hmm.
3: But team, I would say... Am I audible?
1: Yeah, absolutely. Loud and clear. The entire UAE can listen to you.
3: So, I'm more into cricket. But okay. Real Madrid will be one of the favorites.
1: Okay, but that is a club, right? We're talking about which country are you supporting now?
3: Country is Spain again. Yeah.
1: Okay, you're supporting Spain. All right. But, let me tell you something that will break your heart a little more. Neymar, that is playing for Brazil, he is certainly leading the Brazilian squad. This is expected to be his final World Cup campaign.
3: Oh, that's sad.
1: Yeah, so just make some time to keep watching at least him on the screen whenever you get to know that Brazil is playing. Neetha, thank you for giving us a call. More power to you, and looking forward to more conversations.
3: Thank you.
1: You're more than welcome. We are talking all things football, all things sports right now. Why? Because we are getting into that fever. But yes, some final moments by, the great footballers in the history. They're going to kind of bow out from the tournament. My heart is almost sinking. Do let me know what you really feel of it. 4860, thank you. Message. Good morning, Jamiru. Lovely hearing you on the drive first thing in the morning app. Thank you so very much, Daryl. It really means a lot to me. Good morning, everyone, from Al Zawra Travels in Ajman. A very good morning to you, Sheikh Mahmood, as well. Yes, we will be taking you through the day's agenda. In fact, one news, if you are staying in Sharjah and you are also baffled with the amount of traffic and how do you maneuver the traffic and how do you kind of zoom past it, there might be a little hurdle in your way. Why? Because the Al Tawun Tunnel project is here to fix Sharjah Dubai commuter traffic. But until then, there is going to be traffic. Abhi ke liye, let's quickly get into a break. We'll be back to share more news.
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1: Well, quickly, let's tell you what's really happening in the world of stocks right now. US market Dow Jones is seeing a bit of a dip at about 1.86%. Also, S&P 500 still seeing an upward graph for 1.75%. NASDAQ seeing an upward graph 2.54%. Russell seeing an upward graph 3.02%. WIX is seeing a downfall 12.51%.
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7: Let's speak to Dr. Liam Anderson, who's Assistant Professor in Applied Exercise Physiology at the University of Birmingham. Dr. Anderson, welcome. Thanks for joining us here on BBC News. What are the different types of fitness, then, that they will be striving for ahead of this tournament?
8: Yeah, so I think the World Cup, in a normal game of football, we have typically two different types of fitness. We have the aerobic fitness and the anaerobic fitness. And the aerobic fitness is sort of the low to moderate intensity work that the players are doing, but the anaerobic is the higher intensity actions and the movements that they're doing.
7: So you need a combination of different things. How has the requirement of an international footballer changed over the years?
8: Yeah, so it's changed probably in line with the Premier League games and things like that, right? So the games evolved significantly over the past 20 years. Not in terms of so much the total distances that the teams are covering, but more the high-intensity actions and that anaerobic side of the game, which is not requiring oxygen when you're moving, has actually developed significantly over the past 20 years.
7: How easy is it to overtrain?
8: It can be very easy, especially with the amount of fixtures that are in the modern game and modern football now. So players are playing every 2, 3, 4 days across a 10-month season, which can be quite demanding on the players alongside travel and different aspects of life that are coming into account with that. So recovery is definitely playing a large impact on that, and teams are investing a lot of money in recovery now to try to get that edge, to get their players on the pitch at the start of the game fresh and ready to go.
7: What does recovery look like?
8: Recovery can be multifaceted, really. So we can have things like just normal sleep and nutrition that players are sort of trying to do, and the clubs and athletes have different strategies how they can optimise that. But then there's also a lot of strategies that they can use as well. So I think it's quite commonplace, right, that a lot of athletes, they undertake ice baths, cryotherapy, foam rolling, massaging, spin bikes, and they begin to restore the function of the body after match play or talk training sessions as well.
7: And of course, they're going to be playing in some pretty hot conditions as well, aren't they? Travelling across different time zones in different climates. How do you factor that in?
8: Yeah, and I think that's one of this, from this World Cup, that's probably one of the ones which is most different about it, because the vast scale of the USA, Canada and Mexico across three countries is a huge area, and definitely the travel, the environment and the different altitudes that they may be even playing in at different stadiums, it's going to have an effect. Like, we've done a little bit of research at the University of Birmingham in the MLS, and on average, teams in the MLS travel to away games 1,500 kilometres, but that doesn't mean they also can't travel up to 4,000, 4,500 kilometres, and that's just in the US as well.
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9: BBC News with David Harper. Iran says it hasn't reached a final decision on a peace deal with the United States. In Tehran, the foreign ministry spokesperson said Iran would not compromise on its red lines. His comments came hours after President Trump claimed once again that a deal to end the current conflict was close. Relatives of those killed in last year's Air India plane crash are marking the first anniversary of the disaster today, as the wait continues for a final report into the cause. The Men's Football World Cup has officially begun in Mexico City with a comfortable win for the co-hosts. Mexico's 2-0 victory over South Africa at the Azteca Stadium featured a chaotic second half that saw three players sent off. The Democratic Republic of Congo's men's football team have finally arrived in the United States for the World Cup after undergoing a 21-day quarantine period due to the Ebola outbreak in the Central African nation. The squad spent the build-up to the tournament in Belgium. The British Armed Forces Minister Al Carnes has resigned over military spending just hours after the Defence Secretary John Healey said he was stepping down. The Prime Minister Keir Starmer has appointed Dan Jarvis as the new Defence Secretary. The Thai king's eldest daughter, Princess Pacharakitia Pha Muhyiddon, has died at the age of 47. Popularly known as Princess Pa, her death comes more than 3 years after she fell into a coma. There have been more protests in Albania over the creation of a resort linked to the Trump family. Thousands of demonstrators marched through the capital Tirana on Thursday. SpaceX looks set to become one of the world's most capitalized companies when it starts trading its shares on Friday. The initial public offering values Elon Musk's firm at almost $1.8 trillion. Live from London, that's the latest BBC News.
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1: From the sports desk, this is Muriel Deesa. It was a moment Raul Jimenez had waited his whole life for, and one that seemed impossible a few years ago. The Mexico striker could have died on the football pitch in November 2020 when a sickening head injury left him with a fractured skull. Now, less than 6 years later, the 35-year-old was overcome with emotion when he powered in a header to give Mexico a 2-0 victory over South Africa in the first match of the 2026 World Cup. Jimenez, who had connected with Roberto Alvarado's right-wing cross to score his country's second goal, leapt high, celebrated wildly, and then pointed to the sky, seemingly in a tribute to his late father. In tennis, former British number one Dan Evans is to retire from tennis after this year's Wimbledon. The 36-year-old has won two ATP Tour level titles while he was part of the 2015 Davis Cup team that secured Great Britain's first title in 79 years. Dan reached a career high ranking of 21 in 2023, but he has played just 5 professional matches so far this year and dropped to 217th in the world rankings. In Formula One, Mercedes driver Kimi Antonelli says he still has a lot to prove, despite the imposing championship lead he has established after 6 races this season. The 19-year-old Italian has a 66-point lead over Ferrari's Lewis Hamilton after winning 5 of the 6 Grand Prix this year. His teammate George Russell, who had won the opening race of the season, has suffered a slump that leaves him a further 2 points adrift going into the weekend's Barcelona-Catalonia Grand Prix. In cricket, Ishan Kishan comes back into the ODI fold at a time when his stocks couldn't be higher. He may have warmed the bench had both Rohit Sharma and Virat Kohli been available. However, Kohli's hamstring injury paves way for 3 potential opportunities at number 3, nearly 3 years after Ishan Kishan last played ODIs. And that's all from the Sports Desk with me, Muriel Deesa, only on Talk 100.3, part of the Fun Asia Network.
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2: Salahuddin, talking to us about the way forward. A very, very good morning to you, Salahuddin. Welcome to the show.
3: Very good morning, and thank you very much for giving an opportunity to talk to you once again.
2: Well, the pleasure is all ours, Salahuddin. Let's start off with this post, right? I recently came across a post, and it was courtesy Anupam Mittal, and who is one of a well-known, renowned entrepreneur in the industry, right? So he's gone on record to say that individuals must be paid twice a month. Now, it doesn't mean that you get your salary twice credited into your account, but it's halved so that you get a payroll. There's a payroll on the 15th and the 30th of the month. This apparently helps you with cash flow management. Is this a doable stance in the UAE or, in 2026, or you feel this still requires a lot of thought process that goes in?
3: I would echo the feelings of what Anupam Mittal has said, that only for the simple reason the staff will be really happy about it, number one. And number two, you can see day in, day out, people would like to have an advance from the company. That I come across, very, very, very largely. Not only in the 2026, in the last 25, 30 years, I have been facing it at the senior management level. Requests keep coming in. And this will really ease the lifestyle of the employees who is working in a company. If not 50% of the salaries, at least 25, 10% of the salaries, always they take it into your advances. So this 50% or 15 days salaries will definitely ease it from the perspective of the employees. Whereas from the employer level, there are two things now. Now, the cash flow, and number two, how you are doing it from the infrastructure and the compliance requirement of the government. Okay, that is, we have to keep it aside. At this point of time, we do not have any solution for that or any appraisal from that perspective. Whereas from the employer side, this is doable. Instead of paying in advances, you will be doing it from the two-way salaries. On top of this, there are wages which is already into the consideration where the people work on daily basis or weekly basis or subcontract basis, where you have to pay on the invoice-to-invoice basis. So on the cut the long story short, definitely two salaries in the month will be definitely an added advantage from the employer and the employee side.
2: So how does this really work, Salahuddin? Because wrapping our head around this is too much. And of course, you need to have a system in place that automates it. Or maybe you have a large set of employees that are part of your organization. How does this work? How do, then your basic, does your basic salary also then get altered? Everything there, it is one drop at a time that you are looking at the ocean, right? So eventually, when you are looking at your gratuity, will that affect gratuity payments then?
3: See, I don't think we are talking about anything about the basic salary or the allowances where the employees is getting benefited at the large on the monthly basis. We are just talking about splitting the salaries into two. For example, the employee has worked 1 to 15. On the 16th, you pay them the 15-day salary. And then on the 16th to 30th or 31st, the employee has worked, you pay the disbursed salary for the next 15 days. This is where I am looking at now. The AI, which you have been talking in day in, day out. Just before this conversation also, you have talking to the IT experts. So now there are solutions. There is ERP, Enterprise Resources Planning, which is in place, which can really ease the issue of handling your accounting, handling your disbursement of WPS, handling your expenses, handling your revenues, handling your any sort of your accounting entries or the overall company operation in terms of HR, admin, and the any sort of the project management can be taken care of from that level. So splitting from one salary to the two in a month is not going to be hassle at all or whatsoever. Yes, definitely from the HR side, there is a two-way work they have to do it. Instead of doing one payroll in a month, they have to split it into two.
2: And I think a lot of us get into the whole credit card trap as well. We were speaking to an ex-banker and he was talking to us about what really goes behind, the financial desk and how we view things. For individuals that are struggling with their finances, their cash flows, is there a better way that they can get themselves out of, out of this menace? Because day in and day out, you just feel that you're sucked into this Whirlpool, and there is no way out of this. this?
3: See, you use the very right word, menace. You know, the people has to understand what is their salary structure and understand human needs are unlimited. They have to ensure that their credit facility, their credit cards, the loans, what they have borrowed inside the infrastructure, inside the salary, how much they are getting it. If you are going to overload yourself, these things is going to come into the picture. The plastic money, whenever you are using it, ensure that this month, what you have utilized, you are going to pay it 100% to the bank, return it. Honestly, any transaction you are doing it, for example, your salary is say 6,000 to 10,000, your utilization of your credit card should not be, your DBR should not be from the credit card side more than 30%, I would say. Because from the other side, 70%, you have your rent, you have your groceries, you have your kids' tuition fees, you have any other expenses coming in. So this 30% is purely for the expenses where you can cover it in the next month's salary what you are getting it. Unless otherwise you have any other bonuses you are getting it that can cover it, but whereas you have to strictly pen down, you have to put your boundaries. I'm not going to use my 100% of my credit card at any point of time, and ensure that the loan EMI, what you are going to make the payment, that has to be taken into consideration with this 30% credit card utilization. Make sure salary is the 30% to cover it at the end of every month to avoid any kind of late payment fee, any kind of interest. Yeah, maybe the banker will be really annoyed of this particular transaction where we say that interest component will be saved for you. You will be using it 30 days, and when you repay it, your 100% no interest will come into your bill at the end of the month, which is really massive in the range of 2 to 5%, which really make a big pocket going out of your salary.
2: Now, it's an interesting perspective that you've put in here, Salawuddin. Are there ways that, organizations can actually look into developing a very competitive pay structure, right? I mean, time and over again, we talk about competitiveness in the market, and, two competing firms could be heads on with each other when it comes into how well their package is luring the individual to join the company. So what becomes probably the base point for any organization to build where their packages are concerned? And I think more times than, often we always hear individuals in the industry saying, oh, the package offered was much better than anything else. So what should a package for any organization include, and why should it be taken seriously?
3: Okay, so this is a really very, very valid question. Realistically, what you have to understand when you come to your position. For example, you are joining as a project manager in a company. Project manager can have a highest salary of, say, for example, X, and it can have a minimum salary threshold as well. So one salary cannot be stagnant for one particular position. It is up to the level of the company who is recruiting it. And number two, secondary thing is the person whose qualification, the academics, the experience, all that come into the picture. As I told you, if a project manager is joining at a 60,000 salary because of his experience, because of his academics, because of the geographical cover, because of the knowledge, there are tens of thousands of things what you filter it. Number two, the same position he is joining it, but at the lowest salary level, which is, say, for example, 20,000 salary. So now 60,000 to 20,000, same position, different salary structure, only for a simple reason that he has a different level of understanding of a project, what he is going to do. And number two is the other person who is joining it at the lowest level of an entry level of the project management level, then his salary is low. So whereas when it comes to the enthusiasm and the outcome of an employee could be different level of outcome what is going in. So definitely as an employer, when they are recruiting a person, they ensure that they fit the position and the outcome from the employee, the deliverables of the employee is meeting the requirement of the company. That makes this really easier for the company to evaluate it and give the best possible payout for the competitive market, and as well for the right candidate, right salary will go into the structure.
2: Now, since we are talking about this, a little bit of a deviation here, Salawuddin, do you think individuals should be paid for their expertise that they bring on board, or should they be paid in accordance to the position that is being offered?
3: No, definitely the intelligence, the intellectuals come into the picture. the CEO of a company is joined because of his experience, because of his expertise, because of his academics, because he has done so much in his past experiences. So he brings lot of experience. He brings lot of the carries the weightage of the market conditions. So he knows this much better than the new level of CEO who is coming in. So definitely there will be a gap between the entry level CEO and the expertised CEO.
2: Well, this is, I think it's a $1 million question, right? Again, a lot of noise created on LinkedIn around this. Should you be paid in accordance to your expertise or your experience, or should you be paid in accordance to the job position? And I'll tell you why this conversation has also evolved. And again, we're taking, a branch away from whatever we are talking right now. The reason is that companies have gone on record to say that when we are looking to hire, we are hiring you for a position. Now, what you do over and above that, there is no yardstick to, to kind of outweigh what you're doing. For example, you could be bought in as a manager, but then when you move forward, you could be a great mentor to maybe the other 1,000 working across the board, or the other, sister concern companies that you're working. But is all of that taken into consideration? The company says, well, we've only hired you for a particular role. Now, what you do over and above that, that is subject to discussion and further evaluation. So how do you view conversations like that?
3: No, I 100% agree with you, in the perspective of doing extraordinary things for the company. Now, this is the company's duty. This is the employer's duty. This comes into the picture when the employer is sitting and there are management sitting in to do the complete appraisal of the person who is delivering it extra. Now, as I told you, the entry-level CEO is delivering it. Now, you had a previous CEO whose your turnover is, say, for example, $100 million. Now, this new CEO is coming in. He is going to do that 100 million, whereas if he is going to go par about the 100 million, say $150 million has crossed, that means he has delivered it much better than the previous CEO, much better than the previous management who was there. So now it is the management, the top management duty to ensure that you evaluated the productivity's increase of the company, the evaluation has to be done, and of course the appraisal, the salary structure, the bonus, the other incentives has to be calculated, and definitely that the due diligence will be definitely taken care. I'm telling you for sure, have worked for the various international conglomerates, we do all this when it comes to the background of the company, and we give the credit to those employees and do the adjustments of their packages at par.
2: Well said, Salahuddin. Now let's jump back onto the bandwagon of dividing salaries into two halves in a month, which means that whatever you get, whatever is your payout, if you're getting 5,000, it's 2,500 on the 15th and again 2,500 on the 30th of the month. Now, talking from an employer standpoint, a company standpoint, how would the transitioning, say, from a monthly payout to twice a month schedule, which is the 15th and the 30th, impact the company's working capital cycle and maybe the overnight interest earning potential, say, on cash revenues? So how does this really work?
3: See, now when the employees, the assets, I hope you agree with this. As long as you take care of your employees will take care of your clients. So now this will be an added advantage for the employees to understand, okay, company has come forward to give extra edge to you. So now they will be putting it more than 100% efforts in ensuring that their portfolios has been fulfilled and the deliverables has been met on every week basis, every fortnight basis, and every month basis. So when it comes to that, your cash flow is going to be better. When your cash flow is going to be better, the company is not going to take back step to incentivize them or to give them 15 days salary and give extra effort to ensure that they are also happy in terms of getting the salary, and the company's pocket is not going to go by less or anything. They are going to get benefited when it comes to the two salaries and ensure that cash flow also meet their requirement, because the employee is going to take one forward extra step to ensure that they get that 15 day salary in time, and as well the at the end of the month, the second salary, the half of the salary as well. And from the company's perspective, yes, there has to be infrastructure and the environment has to be changed from the admin, HR and the finance level, whereas there could be a great advantage from the IT sector to bring this into the ERP environment and equip it and executed in a way this can get easier and better.
2: Right. Now, again, whilst we're talking about the ease for employees and employers, I mean, it's a win-win situation for both. That's what I understand. But what are the Absolutely. Operational costs, right? So because will running payroll twice a month significantly, say, increase the administrative overhead, banking transaction fees and software subscription cost? All of this needs to be taken into account. How do you view this?
3: See, there is no banking fees now at all. Before, there was for the WPS. Until, maybe a year ago, there was a WPS customer. But right now, if you are going to transfer it from your bank account, where your account is there, to any bank in your account, they will charge 1 dirhams per employee. So the charge is not going to be a matter at all, number one. Number two, the software subscription. Subscription, you do it 10 transaction or 100 transaction. That is not going to hammer you. It is all on the data level, how much you are sitting at. So that is taken care. Number three, only the infrastructure, where the HR department has to calculate the salary two times and the finance has to switch that button from the one salary to the two salaries. This is the only extra effort, which take 1 day extra, not more than that.
2: And what about, talk to me about compliance and tax implications. I mean, how do you view the compliance over here, or tax implications? What role does the company pay when the tax implications are concerned? Because nobody really wants to be bearing that burden.
3: See, from the tax complications for the employee salaries, there is no tax at all whatsoever. When it comes to the compliance requirement from the Mahore side, which is the Ministry of Human Resource and Amortization, which it clearly identifies it from the 1st of June, salaries has to be processed within the first of the subsequent month. So this has to be, this has to be taken into consideration when two salaries has to be processed. So this is still possible, because what the government says is that you have to pay your salary in arrears before 1st, which means if you are going to pay the salary in the 16th, the government is not going to say no to that. Of course, you are entertained, and the two times your salary can be processed from the system environmental level. Therefore, you will not have any hiccup in paying two salaries. Yes, as you rightly said, that HR and administrative, that would be an extra cost. That would be, say, 1 day of two employees who is sitting in where you have the strength of 100 people. Whereas if you have 10 people to 50 people, that is going to be a half day work for anybody.
2: Oh, now this is very interesting. Also, from an employee standpoint, we got a question coming in from Akash saying, if my company switches to paying me twice a month, how can I restructure my existing monthly liabilities? I'm talking about EMIs, credit card bills, etc., that are traditionally, say, timed for the first week of the month to avoid a technical default or any penalties.
3: This is exactly why I said at the start of our conversation, the credit card bills, the EMIs, you have to take care of it. When your salary is, say, for example, 10,000 dirhams, your credit card should not exceed more than 3,000 dirhams. So now you are splitting your salary into two. So now one, your installment, you keep it on the 5th. The second credit card bill, make it on the 18th. So that both the payments taken care subsequently, as in when you are getting your two installments. One for the EMI, for example, another for your credit card bills.
2: And Salauddin, what is it?
3: Which always credit card bills can be changed according to your salary structure. I mean that salary pay when you are getting it. For example, you are getting on the 6th, you can plan it for the 18th for your payment. Or you can getting your salary on the 1st, you can plan your salaries to be credit card to be settled on the 2nd or 3rd of the every month.
2: Well, interesting that you have actually mentioned this, and it comes at a timely moment where we are talking about the ways forward, right? I mean, a lot of individuals are kind of battling this time and

0: over again when we're not really sure as to what do they really need to do. But is there anything that you'd like to, kind of help us understand where the monthly or the bi-weekly salaries are in place, and why do you think it will work for companies? It will help them understand their cash flow better.
1: See, for me, very, very important structure. I mean, the employees getting their advances. They come in for the salary advances in, day out. So this will really ease them from that perspective. Not to expect the salary only at the end of the month, having two salaries. And from the employer side, it is not going to hammer at all whatsoever. It is going to get much benefited rather than, any kind of a disadvantage for them.
0: Now, we have a question that has come in from one of our listeners, and he actually writes as is saying that, please guide us about digital gold offered by several banks. Also, on a couple of these calling apps, I don't want to mention the name, they are offering digital gold. Not too sure if you've heard this, Muriel. I need some leads into understanding local market stocks. Also, how can you help me?
1: Okay, see, digital gold offered by the regulated banks or regulated, non-banking financial institutions can be bought and sold at your own convenience. No problems whatsoever. But yes, when you are buying it, you have to have a minimum knowledge about it. Say, for example, today, the dollar rate has really, gold rate has really dropping in the last 3-4 days now. The 24-carat gold is touched 540 yesterday, dirhams I'm talking about. So when it comes to the purchase and the gold, there is the charges also involved in it when you go into the bank, especially. So at the first time you are buying it, say for example, 10 gram gold, 540 dirhams is per gram, 5,400 plus, there is a charges of buying the gold for 100 dirhams plus there is a VAT charge. So these are the charges which you are not going to overlook it. So when you are buying it, this cost is involved in it. And when you are selling it, ensure that there is a little charges there as well. So when you can be very, very secured with regulated bank from the UAE. But only thing is that you have to understand there is a cost involved in it for buying and selling it from the regulated banks and as well from the non-banking financial institution apps, what we have it in UAE, regulated from the government. Whereas the basic information definitely required when you are doing such a transaction to ensure that the scam is not happening and ensure that your money is safe and at the will you can purchase, at the will you can sell it as well. And it is 100% secured if you are going to do it from the regulated market.
0: So tell me, how do I know that a particular app, right? I've already said, I don't want to mention the name of the app, but we use this time and over again to make video calls. How do I know if it is regulated or not? Or if it is secured or not, and if I actually, or it is not a trap? Because these days, I mean, we live in a digital space where it's very easy for bystanders to kind of con you where your money is concerned. So how do I make sure that I'm protecting my investments?
1: Okay, see, due diligence is most important for us. When you do your due diligence, ensure, for example, I will not, again, name any of the banks name here. So national banks are there, international banks are there. Do the transactions there. Maybe you will spend 50 dirhams, 100 dirhams more, but your money is 100% secured there. You're not going to be scammed at any point of time. And ensure that the rate also, what they give it is much better than what is offered, or attractive rate is what is given from the, online platforms. Whereas when it comes to the national banks or the international banks, which is existing in UAE, you can prefer your rates, and then accordingly you can do the hedging, you can purchase it with the forward deal, you can do the sale at the forward deal. So all this is available with the apps, which is available, and it is very, very sophisticated app what is available. The portfolios are available now. Latest, one of the national banks in UAE has introduced completely AI. You go and you put your inputs, whether I should buy this mutual fund, I buy the gold, I should buy the silver, I should buy which commodity. It gives all the information for you with the tips. Of course, it is independent for you to decide what you have to buy, when you have to buy, and you are going to hedge it at the end of the day.
0: This is excellent. Salahuddin, can you please do me a favor? Can you please send me the app on this number, so that for the ones that are asking us, we can help them so that they can do a little bit of research, and move along the course of investment. But thank you once again for taking time out and having this chat with us, Salahuddin. More power to you. Looking forward to more conversations.
1: Thank you. Thank you very much, Ms. Muri. It is a pleasure to talk to you all the time.

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2: BBC News with David Harper. Iran says it hasn't reached a final decision on a peace deal with the United States. In Tehran, the foreign ministry spokesperson said Iran would not compromise on its red lines. His comments came hours after President Trump claimed once again that a deal to end the current conflict was close. Relatives of those killed in last year's Air India plane crash are marking the first anniversary of the disaster today, as the wait continues for a final report into the cause. The Men's Football World Cup has officially begun in Mexico City with a comfortable win for the co-hosts. Mexico's 2-0 victory over South Africa at the Azteca Stadium featured a chaotic second half that saw three players sent off. The Democratic Republic of Congo's men's football team have finally arrived in the United States for the World Cup after undergoing a 21-day quarantine period due to the Ebola outbreak in the Central African nation. The squad spent the build to the tournament in Belgium. The British Armed Forces Minister Al Carnes has resigned over military spending just hours after the Defence Secretary John Healey said he was stepping down. The Prime Minister Keir Starmer has appointed Dan Jarvis as the new Defence Secretary. The Thai King's eldest daughter, Princess Pacharakitya Pha Muhyiddon, has died at the age of 47. Popularly known as Princess Pa, her death comes more than 3 years after she fell into a coma. There have been more protests in Albania over the creation of a resort linked to the Trump family. Thousands of demonstrators marched through the capital Tirana on Thursday. SpaceX looks set to become one of the world's most capitalized companies when it starts trading its shares on Friday. The initial public offering values Elon Musk's firm at almost $1.8 trillion. Live from London, that's the latest BBC News.
1: 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Grey coverage, vibrant colour, natural finish. All in just 5 minutes. Henna Speedy Easy Hair Colour. Made in Italy. Talk 100.3. The day's agenda for the Emirates.
3: Are you ready?
1: This is Daybreak with Muriel Deesa, brought to you by Symbolic Development.
4: 8:03 on the clock, a very, very good morning to you. Yes, I'm her and I'm here to keep you company all the way until 11 o'clock. So, you've got to sit tight wherever you are. And now it is not just time to just sit tight, because we are talking about all things that are supremely important, and it is to do with your posture. Are you aware of this? Are you not aware of this? Well, quickly, let's get into conversation. A very good morning to you and welcome to the show. We are in conversation with Raghib Arshad, who is, from a centre that deals with a posture. Good morning.
5: Good morning.
4: Raghib, we came across a story and I was startled to know that so many of us actually suffer from it, and I'm sure you would get these stories time and over again. We're talking about bad posture, the impact of poor posture on physical health, prevention and correction. So in today's busy world, a lot of us are by chance harming our health because of poor posture, right? And the effects of it can be detrimental. Could you take us through to this?
5: Yeah, sure. Yes. Nowadays, since things have changed into digital thing, work from home, traffic, everything, we are sitting a lot. We are spending a lot of time sitting. So regarding the posture, there is no perfect posture that you can maintain for 8 hours or 6 hours or 10 hours. The best posture is your next posture. The whole idea is to move in between, take short breaks, move around your working station, take just a few steps and come back and sit. So every 30 to 40 minutes, you need to just take a small breaks to walk around and stretch yourself. So there is no perfect posture in as such. The whole idea is not to sit still in one posture for too long.
4: Right, but poor posture is actually described as a hidden problem. Now, how often do patients come to you realizing that posture is the root cause and versus thinking it is just an isolated backache? Because sometimes it could just be a backache that could trigger into a headache as well, but it sometimes needs, the root cause of it is poor posture.
5: True. Many times low back pain, neck pain, even headaches, migraine is due to poor posture. If you're sitting on system, the working station is not accordingly minted according to your height, your position. You sit there and you're sitting in slouch position, your neck is in forward head position. So you put a lot of stress on your neck muscles, which leads to headache, back pain. So you have to know which is the right person. It is different for every person. So you have to have a proper guidance and work on it. And the best thing is to keep yourself straight, but you cannot maintain this straight posture for long hours. So you have to keep moving as well. So make sure you're sitting straight, but in between you take short mini breaks to stretch yourself, keep your neck straight, back hip should be touching the back of your seat, and you're not slouched, you're not sitting on your tailbone. So these things you have to keep in mind. Plus you have to keep in mind your working stations, your computer, your phone, everything is in right position. It's not putting too much stress. Your computer is not too high so that your neck is, you're looking always up, and you have to change your position of the neck. So these things people don't care too much, but however, it makes a big impact on your health and your posture.
4: You know, you've led me into yet another question, Raghib. You know, could you actually break down what happens, say, to our muscles, our ligaments and joints when we slouch or develop a technique?
5: See, when we are slouched, basically what happens, there are two pumps in our body. One pump, which everyone knows, is the heart. The second is the muscle. So muscle plays, the muscle pump is very important to, you know, for the fluid movement, for blood circulation, for lymphatic circulation. But if you're sitting in slouched position for too long, the muscles are not moving at all. Your calf muscles are there, your leg muscles are there to squeeze your vessels and pump all these fluids which is accumulated towards the heart. So what happens when you're sitting too long in a slouched position, you're not moving your muscles and it is not pumping and everything is in still position. So what happens, slowly, slowly stiffness will develop. So that's why you have to keep moving, sit in a straight position so the muscles are in proper biomechanics.
4: You know, yes, you know, we know something known as the modern lifestyle, right? So we know that sitting, say, for long durations, and also when you are crouching and, you know, over screens, you're trying to view the screens quite carefully. Are you seeing an increase, say, in the younger patients or maybe a specific professionals in the UAE suffering from these modern postural misalignments?
5: Yeah, there is a lot of effects because of sitting too long on the screen, spending too much time on mobile, working from home, traffic in UAE. So what happens, it increases stress on your spinal structures, the flexors will become tight, your circulation will be reduced, your muscles will fatigue, your necks and your shoulders will drop down, and there will be too much stiffness on your body. So it's very important in nowadays when you are having too much sedentary lifestyle to move around, focus on this position, how you're sitting. You just don't have to go on the sofa and just randomly put yourself slouched, sleeping all the way just as you like, which you feel is more comfortable. But at the end, you're putting a lot of stress on structures, especially when you're sitting in slouched position, you're sitting on your tailbone and there is very less cushion there, and it's like very too much stress is there when you're sitting for too long, and there is very less cushion there, and these points will have pain eventually. Micro traumas will happen every day and eventually it will become into a big problem.
4: You know, many people associate, say, bad posture with back pain, right? But the article that I've read mentions respiratory and digestive issues as well. So how exactly does hunching over, say, compress our internal organs and restrict our breathing even?
5: See, when you're sitting in a slouched position, what happens, your head is in forward position, your shoulders are rounded. So you will see your rib cage is also too much compact and it is too much stressed, and our lungs are behind the rib cage. So the movement is restricted. The lungs are not getting enough space to expand. So what will happen eventually, your breathing will be affected. You will not have proper breathing. You will do shallow breathing. You will not have proper breathing, which will reach all the way to all the parts of the lungs. And the rib cage will not move. And slowly, slowly, it will become restricted. And regarding the digestion, again, as I told you, there we need circulation, we need movement, and muscle pump helps in doing those movements. And when you switch the sitting slouch position, what happens eventually, there are muscles in your pelvic floor. Those hardly any people are talking about. So what happens eventually, those muscles will become weak, it will become stiff, it will become tight, and it will restrict the movement, the bowel movements. It is the bowel and stomach is also surrounded by muscles. So everything will become restricted. Since the muscle is not pumping properly, the oxygen is not going properly because of breathing restriction, what will happen? Eventually, circulation will be restricted and everything will become too tight and too stiff. Just

0: bowel and stomach is also surrounded by muscles. So everything will become restricted. Since the muscle is not pumping properly, the oxygen is not going properly because of breathing restriction. What will happen? Eventually, circulation will be restricted and everything will become too tight and too stiff. Just imagine as you are put in a small room, small cupboard, and you lock yourself in that, and how difficult it will for you to breathe. So same thing happens with our lungs, with our bowel, with our stomach, when everything becomes too restricted. There is no space for breathing. There is no space for circulation.
1: All right. Now, can you explain the link as well, right, between a tight neck or maybe an upper back and the chronic headaches that many desk workers experience? Now, I could be seated on my desk, maybe not have the time to move around, but suddenly I land up with a chronic headache. How is that linked to my back problem?
0: See, what happens when your neck is in forward head position, there are muscles beside your neck. We call it as sternocleidomastoid and demastoid, both the sides. And there are other muscles also, which gets too tight, too stiff. And there are vessels passing between these muscles also, which is providing circulation to the head, which is taking lymphatic things are also there. So those things also get restricted because the muscle is tight. Secondly, what happens when the muscle is too tight, when the head is in forward head posture, what happens, the load on those muscles increases 7 times the normal. So for example, if your neck, those muscles are supposed to take 1 kg, it will take 7 kg. This is just an example. So you can just imagine how much weight we are putting on our muscles on a daily basis. When we are sitting in a wrong posture with forward head neck, circulations are restricted. The muscles are getting stiff and it puts a lot of stress on the neck and it reaches all the way. See, neck, head, everything is connected. The fascias get tight, everything is restricted again, and eventually it leads to migraine. Many of the migraines are related to the neck muscles. Cervical neck headaches are there. So it all is connected because of posture.
1: Right, and now for our listeners, say who sit all day at their desk, right? What are those non-negotiable rules, say for setting up your chair, your desk, your computer screen, just so that we can maintain a proper alignment?
0: First and foremost, when you're sitting on the chair, you should have a very comfortable chair. It should have proper lumbar support, proper neck support, even the hand supports which we have nowadays. It should have some cushion because you are keeping your elbow there for 6 hours, 8 hours, 10 hours. So what happens, you can feel the bony prominent in your elbow, which does not have any muscle cushion. And if the side rails of the chair is not supported with proper cushioning, there is regular stress on those bones. And when you're not having a proper lumbar support in the chair, so your spine is not getting proper support. So make sure to have a proper chair. Secondly, your desk, everything should be in proper level. For example, your computer, it should be maintained in your eye. The screen should be in your eye level. And your mouse, you make sure that your hands are in neutral position. Nowadays, there are biomechanical mouses which supports your hand. So you can use those mouses. There is mouse pads which support your wrist in neutral position. It's not extended too much for longer hours, which can prevent this carpal tunnel syndrome and all. Second thing, what happens when you're sitting on the chair, you need to make sure that your hip and knee is in 90 degree position. Your weight on the feet is properly distributed and all the toes and heels. Sometimes you will see people sitting, putting more weight, like they will put their heels behind under the chair, and their weight is mostly on the toes. And sometimes they will stretch too much and they will keep all the weight on the heels. So try to make a proper support on all part of the foot. When you're sitting like straight, you have to put 90, you have to maintain 90 degree of ankle, 90 degree of hip flexion, 90 degree of knee flexion, and your hip should be touching the back of your chair. Your neck should be, your chin should be tucked in. The computer should be at your eye level, so you will automatically become straight. But again, as I said, if you are sitting in this position also, don't try to hold too much. Usually what happens when you ask a person to correct your posture, they will try to expand their chest and try to hold too much in a straight position. And what will happen, the muscles which is on the mid-back region, it gets too much stiff. and that is also not good. So you don't

0: have to try too much. You just have to relax, maintain your breathing, and just maintain these postures. And every 30 to 40 minutes, take micro breaks. Just walk around your chair, walk around your working station. Just for 30 seconds, 1 minute, stretch yourself. Do some overhead hand movements. Turn left and right. Do some hip movements, some knee movements, and just sit. So these breaks and these sitting posture is very important, especially right. In today's life.
1: So we got a message. This is coming in from Sanjay, and he says, I have developed drooped shoulders and or dropped shoulders, back hunch back since my school days. Now my daughter, who's also 12, is developing the same. Is it is it by birth developed, or it can be reversed? Posture which is not straight back, that's what has been written.
0: See, especially in early age, you can start. The thing is that during our days, our shoulders and our head was drooped and all like that because of heavy backpacks we used to carry to our school. And nowadays, things have changed a little bit. It is mostly because now most of the schools have iPads and, more digital gadgets used. So they are sitting more. And even when they come back at home, they spend more time on the screen rather than going out and playing. So things are a little different. The causes are a little different. Why the shoulders and, the head and neck posture is wrong. It looks similar, but the causes are a little different. But however, whatever is the cause, we can work on that. The most important thing is that everyone should have some training, weight training. It's not like you have to go to the gym, lift heavy weights and, work for, six-pack abs. You just need to do some conditioning for your muscles. It can be very easy exercises at home just to condition your muscles. So you can use your body weight only and do some exercise. It should be done by adults, by kids, by old people, by young people, by males, females, everyone, because this is the need for the muscles, especially nowadays when activity is reduced. So when you train, and you have to reduce. You also have to work on the other aspect, reduce the screen time, especially for the kids. They should not sit too much on the screen. Give them some activity things also when they are spending time outside, and not spending too much time on TV, PlayStation, or any other gadgets nowadays they are using. So posture is sometimes linked with heredity. Like you will see a father and son, they have similar posture, but the problem can be fixed only just by conditioning and all.
1: Very interesting that you've mentioned this. We're getting a question. This is coming in from Alia saying, so what chairs should we be looking at even at our workplace so that, it supports our existing posture? How do we know which chairs we are buying?
0: Simple. The cushioning, it's very simple. There is no specific brand or something. You just need to see simple cushion. The cushion is soft, not too soft, not too hard. There is proper lumbar support which maintains your lumbar arch. There is proper support for your head and neck. And the cushioning on the hand rails especially should be there nowadays. There is a lot of chairs, especially if you go to hospitals and any other areas, you will see these chairs which have, these steel side supports. These kind of chairs should be avoided. The hard side rails should be avoided. There should be proper cushioning and proper lumbar support should be there. Proper neck support should be there. There is a lot of chairs which does not have neck support at all. It will end at your shoulder level. So these kind of chairs should be avoided if you are sitting for longer durations. For shorter duration, it's fine. Even till the shoulder level, if the support is there, it's fine. But if you're sitting and spending too much time on your computer or your work is demanding a lot of sitting, then you should have proper neck support, which extends till your neck and your head. Proper lumbar support should be there. Proper cushioning should be there on the side rails. And it should be flexible, not too stiff. Like there should be some movement in the chair as well.
1: Well,
0: so that you can move your body.
1: Right, absolutely. Thank you once again, Raghib Arshad, all the way from Sheikh Sultan bin Zayed Hospital. More power to you. Looking forward to more conversations.
0: Thank you. Thank you so much.
1: You're more than welcome. We'll continue more conversations right here on Talk 100.3. All we have to do is just slip into a break. We'll be back to share more news. So don't you worry. Now, if you have any posture-related problem, that means, you're not sitting in the right posture and you've developed a hunch or you've developed droopy shoulders, now's the time. Hoping that you've taken a leaf out of our conversation. And this has been a constant worry because of bad posture. This can also lead to headaches. Are you aware of this? Hoping that you have now taken this seriously, and we are working on this from the very word go.
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1: Absolutely, it is Talk 100.3. We're part of the Fun Asia Network. Make sure that you're getting on to our Instagram handle and you are showing us some love. Why? Because that's exactly what we require. And hoping that you are gearing up for the nice long weekend. 0586861003 is the number to get in touch. Make sure that you are doing it quickly. And what will we do? Nothing. We're just going to take again a little break. We'll be back to share more news quite swiftly, slipping into the next segment of things. I mean, we're going to have the traffic update, you're going to have the stock update. All of this has been lined up for you, so don't you go anywhere.

0: 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We are the home of news, sports and conversation. 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
3: Absolutely. We are taking you through the day's agenda and telling you what really is happening in the markets. Right now, DAX in the Europe market, that is DAX, is seeing an upward graph, 0.06%. Also, FTSE 100 still seeing an upward graph at about 0.48%. CAC 40 seeing an upward graph, 0.48%. IBEX 35 still seeing an upward graph at about 0.81%. Stocks 50 seeing an upward graph at about 0.78%.
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3: Where's the traffic out on the roads of the UAE? I'm assuming not too much today, or maybe I could be wrong. I'm absolutely wrong. E11 bhar bhar ke traffic hai aur itni traffic hai. In fact, about three accidents all the way towards Dubai. Traffic slowing down. Waterfront Market very slow moving. Al Ghisaz Medina Mall bumper to bumper. Another accident over there. E311 again bumper to bumper. An accident after Industrial Area 15. An accident around Etihad Mall, and then. Then it looks to be clear, but however, until then, you will get a lot of traffic. There is an accident around Dubai Motor City. Another accident, Dubai International Cricket Stadium, very slow moving. JVC, very slow moving. JVT, even. Traffic is also slowing down. Nasma Central Park, E311, there is another accident in that area. Also, if you are on E44, Russell Core, Industrial Area 1, there's another accident moving very slowly towards Business Bay. Also, traffic has slowed down majorly around Alcoz 4th, traffic slowing down all the way from Mall of the Emirates towards Dubai Hills Mall. JVT, in fact, also seeing a bit of traffic. Another accident, and this is around First Al Khail Street, around Ouida, Emirates Hills, around that area. So keep your eyes on the roads, that's the only thing I'll say. But yours have to be on me.
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3: 8:26 on the clock. A very, very good morning to you. Now, what were we discussing? We were discussing about traffic, and there is a major development that is to take place now. How the new Al Town Tunnel project will fix Sharjah and Dubai. Now, if you're not too sure, you've not really heard this news, now is the time you take a listen to what I have to say, because this is really interesting. This news that broke the internet yesterday is something that I want to share with you. Now, how the new Al Town Tunnel project is really going to fix Sharjah Dubai commuter traffic. So one of Sharjah's most congested commuter corridor is finally getting a long awaited upgrade. The Sharjah Roads and Transport Authority, that is the SRTA, will begin a temporary partial closure of Al Town Street from Saturday the 13th of June, yani ke kal se, as work gets underway on the new Al Town Tunnel development project. Now diversion routes will be in place throughout the construction period, and motorists travelling through the area are advised to allow additional travel time and follow the signage as well. So what can residents and commuters do, or rather, what do you need to know about the project and the route change, of course? All right, first things first, what is the Al Town Tunnel Development Project? Now, the project involves the construction of a new underpass tunnel at Al Town Roundabout, a traffic bottlenecks, a traffic bottleneck situation on the Sharjah Dubai corridor. Rather than routing vehicles through the roundabout at surface level, the tunnel will allow traffic to flow underneath it, removing the stop-start congestion that currently builds up at the junction. So this is right next to Sharjah Expo. If you're familiar with the area, you know it. There's traffic coming in from about four directions, and it can really, really get quite tight. Hours people are stuck at that area. You can correct me again if I'm wrong, but I live in that area, and literally right beneath my nose is that junction. A little ahead, because I stay right next to that area, and I know how busy it can get. So now it forms part of Sharjah's broader effort to modernize its transport infrastructure, reduce congestion, improve mobility for the hundreds of thousands of residents who commute daily between the two emirates. Now the Sharjah Dubai traffic, what drives congestion on the Altaun Street, a major gateway between Sharjah and Dubai. So Altaun is one of the main routes used by commuters traveling daily between the two emirates. Dense residential population, so areas such as Altaun, Al Nada, Al Khan are among Sharjah's most densely populated neighborhoods, generating significant traffic throughout the day. Multiple roads converge at one point. The Altaun Junction connects traffic from several key corridors, including Al Ittihad Road, Al Nada, Al Khan, and the Cornish area. This concentration of vehicles create bottlenecks, particularly during peak hours. Now, there's something known as the peak hour, the grid, right? So morning and evening rush hours, especially 7 to 9 a.m. and 5 to 8 p.m. windows, regularly see standstill traffic on approaches to the roundabout from both directions. Now, limited alternative crossings. So many motorists heading between Eastern Dubai and Sharjah rely on the same network of roads and bridges, meaning congestion can quickly build when traffic volumes increase or an incident occurs. Now, how the tunnel will benefit Sharjah commuters? So faster Dubai Sharjah commutes. Altaun is one of Sharjah's main entry points, and this is something we are aware of from Dubai, that is, particularly for residents in Altaun, that is myself, Al Nada, Al Khan, Al Majaz. Traffic bottlenecks at the roundabout often cause delays during peak hours, making it one of the Emirates' busiest junctions. Reduced traffic congestion. The project involves replacing or upgrading the current roundabout with a grade separated road system, allowing traffic to move continuously instead of stopping at signals or yielding at roundabouts. Improved connectivity. The development will streamline movement between Altaun Street, the Al Nada Bridge, Al Cornish Street, and surrounding residential communities as well. But first things first, let's get to this. Traffic diversions in effect. Where to go now? Now, a temporary partial closure of Altaun Street is in place while construction progresses. What have the authorities done? Take a listen. Towards Dubai, vehicles heading to Dubai and Al Nada Bridge are redirected via Al Cornish Street. Towards Sharjah, vehicles coming from Al Nada Bridge towards Sharjah are directed onto the newly developed Altaun Street. So authorities have called on motorists to follow directional signs, observe the temporary traffic arrangements, and adhere to traffic safety guidelines throughout the construction period. Now, if you're not too aware and you want to get a hold of this, please feel free to send me a message quickly on 0586861003. We'll send you this picture so that you can keep that safe and also know the routes there, where exactly it is being developed and how it's really going to affect the traffic flow and your commute towards Dubai, which means please leave some extra time when you are traveling to any emirate, especially if it's Dubai. Then yes, and if you are around Altaun, Al Khan, Al Nada even, yes, you've got to bear that time frame in mind. But send me a message on 0586861003. I'll send you a screenshot of this so that where exactly will be the bottleneck situation and which tunnel project are we talking about, and for how long. That has not been mentioned, but certainly it begins from tomorrow. So please be very, very mindful when you're stepping out. Especially, keep some buffer time in hand, right? So you're really not running pillar to pillar when you have to kind of get to a particular place. I will see you in just a bit from now. My name is Muriel Deesa. You keep it locked to Talk 100.3. We're part of the Fan Asia Network. Good morning.
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4: BBC News with David Harper. Iran says it hasn't reached a final decision on a peace deal with the United States. In Tehran, the foreign ministry spokesperson said Iran would not compromise on its red lines. His comments came hours after President Trump claimed once again that a deal to end the current conflict was close. Relatives of those killed in last year's Air India plane crash are marking the first anniversary of the disaster today, as the wait continues for a final report into the cause. The Men's Football World Cup has officially begun in Mexico City with a comfortable win for the co-hosts. Mexico's 2-0 victory over South Africa at the Azteca Stadium featured a chaotic second half that saw three players sent off. The Democratic Republic of Congo's men's football team have finally arrived in the United States for the World Cup after undergoing a 21-day quarantine period due to the Ebola outbreak in the Central African nation. The squad spent the build-up to the tournament in Belgium. The British Armed Forces Minister Al Carnes has resigned over military spending just hours after the Defence Secretary John Healey said he was stepping down. The Prime Minister Keir Starmer has appointed Dan Jarvis as the new Defence Secretary. The Thai King's eldest daughter, Princess Pacharakitya Pha Muhyiddon, has died at the age of 47. Popularly known as Princess Pa, her death comes more than 3 years after she fell into a coma. There have been more protests in Albania over the creation of a resort linked to the Trump family. Thousands of demonstrators marched through the capital Tirana on Thursday. SpaceX looks set to become one of the world's most capitalized companies when it starts trading its shares on Friday. The initial public offering values Elon Musk's firm at almost $1.8 trillion. Live from London, that's the latest BBC News.
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3: From the sports desk, this is Muriel Deesa. It was a moment Raul Jimenez had waited his whole life for and one that seemed impossible a few years ago. The Mexico striker could have died on the football pitch in November 2020 when a sickening head injury left him with a fractured skull. Now less than 6 years later, the 35-year-old was overcome with emotion when he powered in a header to give Mexico a 2-0 victory over South Africa in the first match of the 2026 World Cup. Jimenez, who had connected with Roberto Alvarado's right-wing cross to score his country's second goal, leapt high, celebrated wildly, and then pointed to the sky, seemingly in a tribute to his late father. In tennis, former British number one Dan Evans is to retire from tennis after this year's Wimbledon. The 36-year-old has won two ATP Tour level titles while he was part of the 2015 Davis Cup team that secured Great Britain's first title in 79 years. Dan reached a career high ranking of 21 in 2023, but he has played just 5 professional matches so far this year and dropped to 217th in the world rankings. In Formula One, Mercedes driver Kimi Antonelli says he still has a lot to prove, despite the imposing championship lead he has established after 6 races this season. The 19-year-old Italian has a 66-point lead over Ferrari's Lewis Hamilton after winning 5 of the 6 Grand Prix this year. His teammate George Russell, who had won the opening race of the season, has suffered a slump that leaves him a further 2 points adrift going into the weekend's Barcelona-Catalonia Grand Prix. In cricket, Ishan Kishan comes back into the ODI fold at a time when his stocks couldn't be higher. He may have warmed the bench had both Rohit Sharma and Virat Kohli been available. However, Kohli's hamstring injury paves way for 3 potential opportunities at number 3, nearly 3 years after Ishan Kishan last played ODIs. And that's all from the Sports Desk with me, Muriel Deesa, only on Talk 100.3, part of the Fun Asia Network.
0: If it matters to you, it matters to us. 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
5: Apple, out in Cupertino, where this year's Worldwide Developers Conference is underway. It's all about AI. And Siri, and that keynote address is going on. So let's check back in with Bloomberg Tech co-host Ed Ludlow, who is out there in Cupertino for us. Ed, what are we hearing?
6: Yeah, we got confirmation of a new generation of Siri, Siri AI, and Siri is a standalone app. And if you guys bring the stock ticker up, really interesting. We got both buy the news and sell the news within minutes. So the moment Siri AI is confirmed, the stock shoots up to a session high 2.7%. I think we've come off that. Now back towards session low, 1.4%. But it was spot on, basically, in line with what Bloomberg's been reporting. Much higher levels of capability and functionality. Siri is a much more useful assistant. And what's happening right now is Mike Rockwell, one of the VPs at Apple, is kind of demoing use case after use case after use case. The confirmation part is that there is a standalone Siri app and that Siri is capable of doing so much more than the "Hey Siri, phone Katie Lines."
7: Yeah. Apple shares up about 1.2% now, Ed Ludlow. And you know what's also lower is Alphabet. Google's down about 1%, even though Apple's going to be using Gemini here as the foundation of its AI. Is that because this was already baked in or because Google is simply replacing its business that it already had with Safari? What do you make of it?
6: Well, again, you know, that would enter the sort of buy the rumor, sell the news trade. Okay. Other than I'd know Alphabet was significantly lower for much of the session anyway. But yes, Gemini is underpinning both the on-device and overall foundation model that Apple's relying on, running on both device and in secure cloud. And that is an important breakthrough, as Apple had framed it, in them being able to make Siri more useful.
5: Well, so when we consider the usefulness of Siri and the way in which that drives demand, we got into this earlier, Ed, how much this can kind of drive an upgrade cycle. Do we have any sense as to how expensive these new products with this more highly powered standalone app of Siri will be? Like, what's the cost association to the consumer, knowing obviously the AI development in itself is going to be a higher cost for these companies?
6: Yeah, it's probably the bit that has not yet been said, which is Siri AI, how reliant or literally tied to the latest iOS and also latest hardware is it? One of the things that Apple was stressing earlier in the presentation is that the new generation of iOS, iOS 27, is available and applicable to many prior generations of handset, and that got a great cheer in the room. But the always the honest answer, we don't know yet if there's going to be but by the way, in order to unlock Siri AI's full potential, you have to have the absolute cutting edge and latest generation of handset. That's an interesting point of view. But again, if it does drive an upgrade cycle, that's not happening in this calendar year, probably not next year either. You know, it's into 2028 when most of the industry sees the consumer waking up to how much AI they can actually use on device.
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8: But right now it is time to talk to you about something supremely important. And what is that? It is about Dubai, the first home buyers, right? First time home buyers now get more perks moving from renting to owning in Dubai. Are you aware of this? If not, let us take you through this. Dubai residents looking to buy their first home now have an access to a wide range of properties, more developer options, and a growing list of financial incentives under the Emirates its first-time home buyer program. Now, the initiative launched by the Dubai Land Department and Dubai Department of Economy and Tourism, that is DET, in July, this was last year, 2025, has already generated more than 5 billion dirhams in residential transactions and helped over 3,200 residents purchase their first homes. Now, nearly 45,000 residents have registered for the program in less than a year. And the latest expansion added 9 new developers, taking the total number of participating developers to about 22 and significantly increasing the number of eligible homes available across different communities and price points as well. Now, for many UAE residents, weighing up rising rents against buying a home, the program offers benefits that are not really available to repeat purchasers. That means you've got to be, this has got to be your first home, right? And this is only applicable to you. Now, this includes preferential pricing, priority access to launches and enhanced mortgage options. But the question is, who can apply? So the program is open to UAE residents of any nationality who are aged 18 and above, do not own a freehold residential property in Dubai, are purchasing a property worth up to 5 million dirhams. Applications can be submitted through a Dubai Land Department website or the Dubai Rest app. Now, if you require this, I'll be more than happy to furnish you with all the details. Why? Because I know, you know, especially when it comes to home, we need to know exactly what are all the details and how do you make do with all the details that you have. And that's why we talking to you about this. Also, first-time perks. Let's talk to you about the first-time perks. Now, one of the biggest changes introduced by the program is the first-time buyers can now enjoy advantages that repeat purchasers generally do not receive. Number one, priority access to new launches. So registered buyers receive early access to selected projects before units are released to the wider market. In a city where popular launches often sell out rapidly, this can improve the chances of securing preferred units, layouts, and locations as well. Now, for you, if you are a first-time home buyer, what is it that you've got to bear in mind? One, we spoke to you about priority access to new launches. Also, the next one on the list is preferential pricing. Participating developers can now offer exclusive prices on selected units reserved, say, for program participants. Now, this gives first-time buyers an opportunity to enter the market at a lower cost than a standard launch price. Now, there's something known as better mortgage terms as well. 5 partner banks support the scheme with mortgage products tailored to first-time buyers. Benefits can include preferential interest rates, reduced banking fees, and faster approval processes as well. The next one is lower upfront cost, so registration and transaction expenses are often, you know, among the biggest hurdles for new buyers. The program offers more flexible ways to manage some of these costs, including interest-free installment plans on Dubai Land Department registration fees through eligible credit cards. The access to flexible payment plan. Now, participating developers may offer customized payment structures for off-plan purchases, helping buyers spread cost over longer periods and reducing the immediate financial burden of ownership. Also, the next one on the list is more developers, more choice. Now, the latest expansion brought 9 additional developers into the program. So we'll talk to you about this as well, a whole host of them to the program. In fact, their addition broadens the range of homes available across different communities, budgets and property types. The move comes as Dubai continues to encourage long-term residency and home ownership. How do you apply? Very, very important. First things first, you've got to register through the DLD website or Dubai Rest app. The next step is you verify eligibility using Emirates ID and residency details. And then you receive a first-time home buyer QR code. Then use the QR code when engaging with participating developers and banks. Then you compare eligible properties, financial options and payment plans. Then you complete your mortgage approval and property purchase as well. Now, for residents who've spent years renting in Dubai, the program is increasingly becoming a pathway to ownership, combining government support, developer incentives, and bank financing under a single platform. So, with residential sales through the scheme right now is exceeding 5 billion dirhams and developer participating expanding. First-time buyers have more options than ever before. This is excellent. If you didn't know about this and if you require the, you know, Dubai Land Department, Dubai Rest app, we'll be more than happy to furnish you with all the details. Why? Because we want you to study more, read more and be a little bit, come to conclusion on whether you should be buying a property and what is that bandwidth that you can allow yourself, right, to buy a certain property. But there are a couple of key pointers to bear in mind. One is your location and financing. Now, this is my research, okay? Pinpointing the right location is supremely important. Ek to hai community versus commute. Now, factor in the recurring cost of your daily commute. Emerging communities, say like Dubai South, JVC, Arjan, they offer cheaper entry prices per square foot under the scheme, but requires a longer commute than mature districts like downtown Dubai or Dubai Marina. Service charges. Every community charges an annual maintenance. And you know, this is a fee per square foot administered by RERA. So make sure that you know about this and that you are factoring this cost as well. Infrastructure growth. So look at locations aligned with Dubai Economic Agenda D33. Areas near future metro expansions, for example, or major commercial hubs. These will hold stronger potential for your capital appreciation if you would intend to upgrade this later, right? So this is the research that we have done for you. How do you prepare your finances? And all important question. So while the program streamlines mortgage processing, non-national buyers will need to prepare a baseline of 20% down payment for ready properties or match the developer's specific installment structure for off-plan bills. Now, UAE nationals can access down payments as low as 15%. And all important, again, another question is your DBR. Now, you'll ask me, Mural, what is DBR? So DBR is your income and debt burden ratio. Most banks require a minimum salary of 10,000 to 15,000 dirhams to issue a mortgage loan. 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Are there any risk? Well, yes, you've got to vary that from developer to developer, and you've got to do all that digging up. But let's talk to you about top Dubai investment areas. High rental yields, best before Ready Properties, JVC, we'll talk to you about this. Now, this is excellent. The consistent leader for transaction volumes. It delivers strong net rental yields between 6% and 8% due to the high affordable entry cost and constant tenants, tenant demands. Dubai Silicon Oasis, yes, a major tech and academic hub. It maintains exceptional high occupancy rates from working professionals looking for stable, budget-friendly apartment blocks as well. Business Bay and JLT, perfect for premium urban apartments. These commercial residential zones attract long-term corporate tenants looking for looking to live right next to major offices. Now, maximum capital growth is where. This is best for an off-plan property, Dubai South. The ultimate long-term play prices are highly receptive to the aggressive expansion plans at Al Maktoum International Airport and the nearby logistic district. Then comes Dubai Islands and Dubai Creek Harbour. This is an emerging master planned waterfront development. So waterfront land in Dubai is limited. This is something we know, meaning well-positioned early phase launches here see rapid valuation spikes and handovers begin. The next one is the Valley and the Acres. Family-centric, low-density, suburban, villa townhouse communities. Demand for gated horizontal living has outpaced apartment growth, driving premium sales. So another place is, so I've spoken to you about Dubai South, Dubai Islands and Dubai Creek Harbour. Also the Valley and the Acres. Now, premium liquidity and stability, and these are the zones that, come May what, we'll see an appreciation. This is Dubai Marina. Now, the iconic premium, premium area that it is in the city. While entry prices are steep, these areas boast international prestige, easy resale liquidity, and consistent tourist short-term rental demands as well. Now, how do you mitigate the risk? Run an escrow account check. For an off-plan buys, ensure your payments go directly into a developer's RERA approved escrow account. Never wire the funds directly to a developer's private corporate account. Very, very important. This is something you've got to check. 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Do not buy based on 3D renderings alone. 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Account for net yields when calculating your prospective returns on Ready Property. Factor in the community's RERA service charges and know what you're getting into. So if you require all these details, you were really not sure, I'd be more than happy to furnish you with this. So tell me what you're looking out for. I gave you three things from the time I started off the show. 7 o'clock, we spoke about the app that can ensure your friends and families are safe at all times and gives you real-time updates where they are, how they are driving, have they gotten themselves into trouble, and you can track them. You can install this in your child's phone. You can install this in your parents' phone, in your spouse's phone. And believe you me, I learned this recently and I'm supremely happy with what I learned. It's a free to use app and you can find this online as well. But if you require those details, I'll be happy to furnish you with that. There are a lot of summer activities. Kids Go Free campaign that has been launched in the UAE. Where do you take your kids for summer? If you want that, you type kids. If you want the previous app, just type app and send it to me. Or if you want the rentals that we're talking about, the rental index and the Dubai Rest app, then you please type accordingly and send it to me on 0586861003. My name is Muriel Deesa. Keep it locked to Talk 100.3. Be part of the Fun Asia Network. Hoping that you are enjoying our conversations and that this is adding more value to your life. I will see you on the other side.

0: 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We are the home of news, sports and conversation. 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Henna Speedy Hair Color, covering the changes in the world and covering changes in your hair right now. 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
1: BBC News with David Harper. Iran says it hasn't reached a final decision on a peace deal with the United States. In Tehran, the foreign ministry spokesperson said Iran would not compromise on its red lines. His comments came

0: hours after President Trump claimed once again that a deal to end the current conflict was close. Relatives of those killed in last year's Air India plane crash are marking the first anniversary of the disaster today, as the wait continues for a final report into the cause. The Men's Football World Cup has officially begun in Mexico City with a comfortable win for the co-hosts. Mexico's 2-0 victory over South Africa at the Azteca Stadium featured a chaotic second half that saw three players sent off. The Democratic Republic of Congo's men's football team have finally arrived in the United States for the World Cup after undergoing a 21-day quarantine period due to the Ebola outbreak in the Central African nation. The squad spent the build-up to the tournament in Belgium. The British Armed Forces Minister Al Carnes has resigned over military spending just hours after the Defence Secretary John Healey said he was stepping down. The Prime Minister Keir Starmer has appointed Dan Jarvis as the new Defence Secretary. The Thai King's eldest daughter, Princess Pacharakitia Pha Muhyiddon, has died at the age of 47. Popularly known as Princess Pa, her death comes more than 3 years after she fell into a coma. There have been more protests in Albania over the creation of a resort linked to the Trump family. Thousands of demonstrators marched through the capital Tirana on Thursday. SpaceX looks set to become one of the world's most capitalized companies when it starts trading its shares on Friday. The initial public offering values Elon Musk's firm at almost $1.8 trillion. Live from London, that's the latest BBC News.
1: 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Grey coverage, vibrant colour, natural finish. All in just 5 minutes. Henna, speedy, easy hair colour. Made in Italy. Talk 100.3. The day's agenda for the Emirates.
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3: 9:03 on the clock, a very, very good morning to you and welcome once again to the show. Absolutely, I'm here and I'm here to keep you company all the way until 11 o'clock. And that is a promise for today. That's the only thing I can tell you, that every single day whenever you hear me, we'll just be a little bit more thankful and happy that we get to hear each other. But if there is anything that is weighing on your mind or you're not too sure, yes, a lot of you are asking me about the family app. I will send that across to you. Not sure if this is the same one that you're looking out for. You know, what was this app? This is an app that can help you stay connected with your family, with your, you know, with your friends, and also give you real-time updates on their whereabouts, right? So this is exactly what we are seeing. I have a whole host of messages to reply, and also, yes, the screenshot of the traffic jam, that is something that I had to tell you all about this. But right now, it is imperative that we get into conversation. Why? Because it is the need of the hour, quite literally. Joining me next up in a conversation is an exceptional guest, Swapna Mary John, dietitian from IMH. A very, very good morning to you and welcome to the show.
4: Good morning. Thank you.
3: Well, you know, yes, it is FIFA. FIFA has just begun and a lot of us are looking at the athletes, some, you know, merely in their 20s, some in their late 30s even, a couple of them playing their last tournament to, you know, their last World Cup. Now, what I want to get an understanding from you, now, since you're a dietitian, what does it take, say, for a player to look fit, to be fit, not just from the outside, not just muscle value, but also from the inside?
4: So actually, if you listen to their interviews and how they live, so we can understand one thing is it's not just one secret food which is keeping them healthy. So there is a sustainable healthy habit which they are following, like consistently, like a routine for training and proper nutrition, and they're getting proper sleep and recovery time also. There is rest days also in there, like during the like training sessions and all. So when we focus more on the balanced eating, so most of the days, like mostly they are eating like nutrient-dense food. Like they are getting enough protein and enough carbs and enough healthy fats. And also they are like portion control, like controlling the portion. And they have a regular exercise pattern. And also, as I mentioned before, they have a recovery stage, like they get enough sleep, rest, and also injury prevention through that. So through this disciplined lifestyle, like making healthy choice and following a balanced diet, proper physical activity, So they are following a sustainable, like a healthy lifestyle. It leads to their like a healthy body, and we can see in their like sports performance also. So what we have to understand is it's not like a magic food or something which is making them healthy. It's like a sustainable, healthy habits which they are trying to follow every day, like each and every day in their life.
3: Very interesting. Could you also talk to us a little bit more about this right now? For our listeners who are listening in, what exactly is the difference, say, between a general nutritionist and, that they might actually see on their social media platforms and, say, a clinical dietitian working with a hospital?
4: So you mean like a sports nutrition and a clinical nutrition?
3: Yes, because everybody these days on social media is a nutritionist, but there is something known as a clinical dietitian that works only with the hospital. So what is the difference between the two?
4: So actually, we are dealing mostly with the diseases. So we give diet for a diabetic patient who have like a heart condition, his creatinine is high or potassium is high. We deal more into like clinical side. The sports nutrition, in the sense, they'll be dealing with the sports, like how to increase the sports performance, because the nutrition is very different in both sides. In the sports person, they need more of carbs, more of like a moderate kind of protein, healthy fats. When we come to the hospital side, it's according to their blood reports and their disease condition, history of comorbidities, etc. So it's completely a different thing.
3: Right. And also, could you talk to us, what is the biggest difference, between eating, say, for weight loss, and this is a generic question, right, and eating for overall health?
4: So maintaining overall health, I can say in a simple way, follow a magic plate. Magic plate is nothing but eating your half of the plate should be vegetable, one-fourth should be a carb, which is like a healthy carb, like brown rice, brown bread, sweet potatoes or some healthy carbs, and 1/4 portion should be a protein. It can be lean protein like chicken, fish, eggs, and also including some kind of healthy snacks like nuts and some kind of dairy products. So in this way, if you try to eat every day, without even we know, we are eating a healthy food actually.
3: So this is what
4: you can follow.
3: Right. This is what has popped up on my screen. Now, the core diet concept, the plate method that we talk about,
4: yes.
3: Half plate is vegetables and fruits, if I'm getting that right, which includes your leafy greens, broccoli and carrots as well. 1/4 of your plate needs to be lean protein. So your chicken breast, fish, tofu, legumes, anything to do with your protein. 1/4 needs to be your whole grains, brown rice, quinoa or whole wheat pasta. Now, for the ones listening in, if you require this formula, send us a message quickly on 0586861003. We'll send this across to you quickly. Just write a formula and we'll send this across. Right now, I also have another question for you. Now, a lot of people feel guilty, right, after eating, say, a bad meal. How do we break that cycle of food guilt? I mean, imagine it is the weekend. We are going and having all the junk food in the world, the fried food, and you have been, probably working out in the gym for hours together, but you are not seeing the pounds drop. Why is that happening? Is it because of that one day that I have go and have probably a fried meal? Does that just add up to calories overnight?
4: Yes, actually what happens is for people who are trying to lose weight, they need at least like 3,500 calorie deficit in a week, so that only they can lose up to like around half kg of fat. So what they do is they'll be following a proper diet for whole week, and weekend they tend to go and eat because they tend to eat too much of fried food, something more junk. So they are actually getting more calories and they're not able to work out and reduce this, they are not able to maintain the calorie deficit. That's how they are not able to lose weight. So what we can do is, even when we are going out, do portion control. Eat whatever you want, but portion control is important. Whenever you go out, don't go on an empty stomach. Try to drink more water. Try to start with something like salads, some soups, something like that. So that we tend to eat too much of high calorie fries or something. Some people try to order some appetizer in the first, like some fried or something. So instead of that, start with salad, some soup, drink more water. Then you can go for the main portion of food.
3: This is interesting, right? I mean, as age passes, and I've noticed this in myself as well. When I was younger, it was easy. One, it was easy to put on those empty calories and that weight. And it was very, very easy to also shed the weight off, right? But as I got in older, I came into my 30s and now my late 30s, I've just realized that shedding that weight off is very, very difficult. I mean, you can be standing on that weighing scale, doing all the exercises, all the diets in the world, but even a 0.1% sometimes is very difficult. Is there a reason why, as you grow older, your weight gets stagnated?
4: Yes, so actually when our age is progressing, our BMR also coming to less. So our BMR reducing. To maintain that, we need to eat properly.

0: As you grow older, your weight gets stagnated?
1: Yes, so actually when our age is progressing, our BMR also coming to less. So our BMR reducing. To maintain that, we need to eat proper amount of protein as well as you have to maintain that exercise pattern. So it's very important.
0: So how do I know how much protein I need? So for example, say I want to lose weight right now. You're saying increasing protein in my diet will help me.
1: Yes.
0: And how much protein should I be taking?
1: At least it differs individualized, as you know, like at least 25% of our total calorie should be from the protein. If you need the proper amount of this, we have to calculate and see. For each person, we cannot say a certain amount like 60 or 80. It differs.
0: It differs. All right.
1: Yes.
0: Is there, you know, also depending on your lifestyle, what weight you, what protein you need to intake?
1: Sorry?
0: Is your lifestyle also, does that matter as well? Like if you're active, you want to, you know, get into weight loss or you want to do strength training, you want to, or if you're having a sedentary lifestyle, does your protein intake then differ?
1: Yes, it differs. So person who wants to lose weight, maintaining the weight, it differs.
0: All right. And if someone is completely new to healthy eating, where is the absolute best place to start?
1: Actually, they can reduce first the sugar intake, try to drink more water, try to make it like if they were eating more heavy meals instead of like 4 rotis, they can reduce the portion. So slowly, slowly, they can come to the healthy habits.
0: You know, there is another story about carbs and they say carbs are bad for you. But are carbs actually the enemy or do we need to choose the right ones?
1: No. Carb is not at all an enemy. We need carbs also. So we need to choose the proper one, the complex one, like brown rice, quinoa, as you mentioned before, and sweet potatoes, brown bread. These can be eaten. It's not like carbs we need to avoid completely, and that's not at all good, actually.
0: A lot of conversation around frozen vegetables versus fresh vegetables. Are we losing the nutrients by buying frozen?
1: Yeah, we can. We can use if people who don't have much time for the cutting, also, they can always keep the frozen one in the fridge and they can air fry or they can just saute and they can eat. There is nothing, actually it is a good option.
0: You know, a lot of us binge watch, right? We watch our Netflix, we are watching Amazon and all the series online. And you can, between meals, we're sitting and we're snacking on our chips and everything that we're not supposed to be having. So according to you, what are the 3 healthy whole food snacks that actually keep us full?
1: Snacks, actually, we can roasted masala channa we can make. That is one healthy option. And like homemade air popped popcorn is one of the option. And even makhana can be added as a healthy option. And nuts, obviously, it's a good, but it's still high in calories. So we have to make sure that we are eating maximum one fistful of nuts per day. And it should not be a salted one, it should be unsalted one.
0: All right, interesting. And, recently I was just reading about this. Apparently, breakfast became a hit in America or in the West because of the kind of marketing that they brought into the picture, right? But according to you, as a dietitian yourself, is breakfast really the most important meal of the day? Or is it okay if we skip, the meal in the morning and we aren't too hungry?
1: Actually, what happens when we skip, we tend to eat more calories for lunch. So better to keep like a balanced meal with 3 meals and 2 kind of healthy snacks. So that the tendency to eat more calories in the late night will be less. Even when we consult patients, they are saying they are skipping breakfast, but they end up eating too much food in the night. So I feel from my practice also what I learned is it's not a good option, because when we are eating something in between, that cravings is reducing. And also there is, we can see like people who are not drinking enough water, the craving is more. They tend to feel they're like more hungry when they're not drinking proper, they're not doing the proper hydration. They feel they're more hungry and they tend to eat more calories.
0: Right, but they also say that your cooking oil matters, right? A lot of us go and we kind of get in the olive oil, but we don't know which ones to buy, and especially the other oils that we use to fry our food. Is there a way to go about it to know which oils would be better suited for us?
1: Actually, olive oil, we should use it as

0: row. The virgin olive oil is different and the cooking olive oil is different. So we should always use the virgin one as salad dressing with little oregano and lemon juice and little olive oil. You can make a salad dressing and you can use it in the salad. But cooking oil, you can use like sunflower, safflower, rice bran. There is so many things that actually you have to keep changing also. That is best. Keep changing oil every month. So we are getting different fatty acid because its composition is different in different fat oils. So keep changing it also.
1: Does losing weight means cutting down on your food completely? Or what would you suggest now for someone who has a sweet tooth or someone maybe who likes savouries, right? Everything's salty. What do you want to tell them now that we're getting into the weekend? How do we minimize our food intake and how can we still lose weight even if we are 40 or 45 doesn't really matter?
0: That's what, as I mentioned before, a sustainable lifestyle is very important for weight loss. It's not like who have sweet tooth cannot take any chocolate or something. They can take, but the portion control and the frequency of taking this kind of unhealthy food should be less. Like weekly, once a small piece of chocolate can be taken, or whenever they feel like eating some sweets, some healthy sweets like dates or some dry fruits they can take, so that they can reduce that desire to eat something more like sweet. And also there is so many things in the recipes we will get, like baked yogurt with banana. And there is so many sweets which is still can be taken as a healthy option in like a weight loss diet.
1: Very interesting that you've mentioned this, Swapna. Thank you once again for taking time out, having this quick chat with us. More power to you.
0: Thank you.
1: You're welcome. We'll continue more conversations right here on Talk 100.3. We're part of the Fun Asia Network. So don't you worry. I'll see you in just a bit from now.
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1: Quickly, let's get into the space and understand where exactly, are the stock market, not where exactly, actually, what exactly are the stock markets seeing right now? Dow Jones seeing an upward graph, 1.86%. S&P 500 still seeing an upward graph, 1.75%. NASDAQ seeing an upward graph, 2.54%. Russell seeing an upward graph, 3.02%. WIX seeing a downfall today, 12.51%.
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1: All right, where's the traffic out in the roads of the UAE? I've already told you this. Now, if you are staying in Sharjah, come tomorrow, there is going to be a lot of construction work that is going to take place in Al Taun. So, a couple of, detours in place. Now, if you didn't know about this, we were sharing that map with you. You can always feel free to send me a request and I will send you in just a bit from now. I have it all, but the moment I get a little bit of time, I will send it to you on 0586861003. But for now, E11 going bumper to bumper, another accident on that route. Waterfront Market again going bumper to bumper. Another park, Sharjah as well, very busy. E311 traffic galore, the entire street, about two accidents headed towards Etihad. If you are on E44, again bumper to bumper, Russell Core Industrial Area 1, two accidents all the way down towards Business Bay. Traffic is slowing down, Al Khuz Industrial Area 4, there's another accident. This is, if I'm not mistaken, D63, yes, all the way from all of the Emirates towards Dubai Hills Mall. E311 now on the other side of the route, right next to Dubai International Cricket Stadium. There's an accident. Incoming accident coming in from JVT as well. So please, a humble request, keep your eyes on the roads. Yes, only on me.
2: Talk 100.3.
7: Coming to the topic proper, of course, when we go through difficult phases or even otherwise, we can have overthinking on many topics. This is especially so when we are going through a low phase, whether it is depression per se or any other stressful situations which we are going through in terms of job, in terms of war situations, in terms of the worry about the children. So these are common situations where we will see, we can have overthinking. And this is generally we will see in people who are having perfectionist personality traits. We'll call it as obsessive compulsive personality traits. And where they will be finding it difficult to apply rational thinking or logical thinking. And when these thoughts get into a loop, they'll be finding extremely difficult to manage.
1: But, you know, doctor, all of these words, right, they just seem like words to me. Now, for somebody who's reeling under stress, making sense of the current situation or moving along that conversation would seem insignificant at that time. How can you, in your professional space, be communicating with an individual who already is burdened by the whereabouts or, you know, the frills of the world?
7: The couple of things. One is apply logic always whenever we are when we are brooding around this kind of situations and we are having overthinking. Just apply logic, like whether my worries are rational or logical. This is number one. Number two is practicing mindfulness rather than living in the past and living in the future, because past is already gone. And if I live in the past, I'll always feel depressed. And if I live in the future, which has not yet come, which is completely uncertain, I'll always feel anxious. The only thing which I can do is living in the moment or practicing mindfulness. So these are the two ways by which basically we can have some peace in moments of anxiety and distress.
1: If you could talk to us, doctor, what really is happening in the brain? Say when a simple thought, right, kind of spirals in and time and over again, it is playing on a loop. What really happens?
7: Exactly, because that's what I was trying to tell you in the beginning. There are some people in whom we can see an enkastic personality or obsessive compulsive personality. What happens in them is they will have recurrent intrusive thoughts. Even when they don't want to get into these thoughts get into a spiral and finding it difficult to come out of it. So we cannot stop our thoughts because the brain is an involuntary organ. Even when people around us will always suggest them, like, why can't you stop thinking? Why can't you stop worrying? That is that comes out of ignorance. People, they cannot do anything with their thoughts to control the thoughts. What they can do is basically they can do a critical appraisal of their thoughts and interpret thoughts, whether it is illogical or illogical. So personality is one reason why people are getting this getting into these loops of intrusive thoughts, and the other is the anxiety, stress, and depression. So we need to manage everything accordingly. If it is personality, they need to do the critical appraisal, and the medicines will not work much. If it is depression and anxiety, and if it is beyond a point, basically, of course, they may have to take medications along with the psychotherapeutic techniques like cognitive behavioral therapy.
1: Right, but you know, doctor, sometimes I can see the problem before me, but many a times, most of us, what we do is, I think we get into that loop of thought process that we are maybe not good enough to get past this. And also the situations, you know, at times you can't really control. Now, how does our nervous system state dictate whether we are analyzing a problem productively or maybe falling, say, into a chronic overthinking loop?
7: If it is disturbing you for long, see, there are, of course, the margin is very, in the sense, very thin, basically, between the normal thinking and the abnormal thinking or going into the loop. If you can switch from a particular topic or a thought after some time, of course, this is normal and analyzing. And if you are finding it difficult and if it is affecting you in all domains, like your sleep, or your appetite, your general functioning, your attention to the details, then it is something which is beyond the normal analyzing. So if that is the case, we have to take help.
1: Also, doctor, can you explain, please explain rather, the difference between clinical anxiety and the daily habit of overthinking?
7: When we call it as clinical anxiety, it generally affects or impairs our regular functioning at all different domains, whether it is biological symptoms like sleep and appetite or our performance in the office, like attention and paying attention to the details and setting the meeting the targets on time. And it can affect the interpersonal relationship by being short-tempered or not paying attention or being zoning out in conversations. So these are the common clinical signs of anxiety along with the physical symptoms like palpitation, breathlessness, and abdominal discomfort. So if you have all these symptoms or any of these symptoms, we should think like most likely it is going into clinical anxiety rather than overthinking, which is commonly seen as a normal situation.
1: Very interesting, Doctor. Now, if you could also talk to us, why does the brain mistake endless, thought process for an actual problem-solving mechanisms? Is there a way that we can get out of it?
7: Generally, we can't dictate terms with the brain. As I told you, it's an involuntary organ. But the only thing which we can do is when we sense that, yes, it is affecting me and I'm finding it difficult to get out of the loop, by myself, I can do the critical appraisal of the thought and seeing looking into the logicality. And if I'm able to come out of the illogical thought process by substituting that with the logical thought process, it's well and good. If not, I need to take the help of a professional.
1: All right. And also, if you could help us understand, what role does being perfect play in keeping us, paralyzed with, by indecision? I mean, every time when you sit to probably figure things out, sometimes you feel that you're perfect, right? And then this leads you also a little bit into an overthinking. And these are habits and triggers of a daily life. How do you coin this?
7: That's what I was trying to tell from the beginning, because people who are obsessive compulsive, they are people who wants to go for 100% perfect all the time. They will not be happy to compromise with anything less than 100%. What they need to understand is 80 or 90 is equally good as 100%. So indeed, they should not strive to get 100% all the time, because if they are trying to do that, they are most likely going to go through the breakdown and anxiety. And they cannot control any other person other than they themselves in the world. So if they expect things to go 100%, it's a teamwork, actually, wherever we are. So especially since they are the only people whom they can control, and if they expect to get 100% all the time, it will be giving them unnecessary anxiety. So this awareness into their personality and setting limits wherever they expect things to go 100% is going to help them a lot.
1: Right. Now, is there a way that the listeners can shift their emotional state before attempting, say, to challenge their negative thoughts? Or is there a conversation around this that we can now bring to the table?
7: Basically, what they can do is if they're anticipating a stressful situation before getting into the loop of overthinking, if they can start practicing relaxation methods like breathing exercise, yoga, or the relaxation techniques like Jacobson's progressive muscle relaxation. These are the couple of techniques by which basically they can keep relaxed. In a person of relaxed the mind, the chance of overthinking is quite less.
1: Very interesting. And how do childhood coping strategies, or say, we get into these spiral thought process that takes us back into our childhood, and maybe sometimes we cannot perceive what the future holds. So how, in a psychological way, how does your psychological roots play an important role in today's decision that you make?
7: It can, because let's say when we talk in terms of the parenting styles, of course, there are four different type of parenting: authoritarian, authoritative, uninvolved, and passive. Authoritarian means dictatorial or military parenting. There, they are not basically allowing any other person to voice their opinion. If that is the case, generally they will suppress and repress their feelings, and that will get into the loop. So if you are living with an authoritarian parenting, a parent, whether it's mother or father, the chance for getting into the obsessive traits are highly likely, because just to follow the rules and regulations are dictated by their parents. So these are the children who are finding it difficult to manage their thoughts and getting into obsessive loops and being rigid with their thought process later in their life.
1: And why do some people, Doctor, hold on to overthinking as a misguided protector to keep themselves safe from criticism? And what is overthinking, right? I mean, at what level do I know that, yes, as an individual, I am overthinking? And where should I cut the noose?
7: I think we have answered this part earlier in the course, in the sense like overthinking becomes abnormal when it started affecting my daily functioning. Whether it is my sleep and appetite in terms of biological functions, or my professional or personal life, if it is getting affected and I'm occupying the whole lot of time with these kind of thoughts and I'm struggling to switch my thoughts from whatever is going into the loop, then we can call it as abnormal. Until then, it can be taken as normal.
1: Doctor, thank you so very much for taking time out, having this chat with us. More power to you. Looking forward to more conversations.
7: Most welcome.
1: Thank you. We'll continue more conversations right here on Talk 100.3. All you have to do is literally, quite literally, just stay tuned. We'll be back to share more news.
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8: BBC News with David Harper. Iran says it hasn't reached a final decision on a peace deal with the United States. In Tehran, the foreign ministry spokesperson said Iran would not compromise on its red lines. His comments came hours after President Trump claimed once again that a deal to end the current conflict was close. Relatives of those killed in last year's Air India plane crash are marking the first anniversary of the disaster today, as the wait continues for a final report into the cause. The Men's Football World Cup has officially begun in Mexico City with a comfortable win for the co-hosts. Mexico's 2-0 victory over South Africa at the Azteca Stadium featured a chaotic second half that saw three players sent off. The Democratic Republic of Congo's men's football team have finally arrived in the United States for the World Cup after undergoing a 21-day quarantine period due to the Ebola outbreak in the Central African nation. The squad spent the build-up to the tournament in Belgium. The British Armed Forces Minister Al Carnes has resigned over military spending just hours after the Defence Secretary John Healey said he was stepping down. The Prime Minister Keir Starmer has appointed Dan Jarvis as the new Defence Secretary. The Thai King's eldest daughter, Princess Pacharakitya Pha Muhyiddon, has died at the age of 47. Popularly known as Princess Pa, her death comes more than 3 years after she fell into a coma. There have been more protests in Albania over the creation of a resort linked to the Trump family. Thousands of demonstrators marched through the capital Tirana on Thursday. SpaceX looks set to become one of the world's most capitalized companies when it starts trading its shares on Friday. The initial public offering values Elon Musk's firm at almost $1.8 trillion. Live from London, that's the latest. BBC News.
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1: From the sports desk, this is Muriel Deesa. It was a moment Raul Jimenez had waited his whole life for, and one that seemed impossible a few years ago. The Mexico striker could have died on the football pitch in November 2020 when a sickening head injury left him with a fractured skull. Now less than 6 years later, the 35-year-old was overcome with emotion when he powered in a header to give Mexico a 2-0 victory over South Africa in the first match of the 2026 World Cup. Jimenez, who had connected with Roberto Alvarado's right-wing cross to score his country's second goal, leapt high, celebrated wildly, and then pointed to the sky, seemingly in a tribute to his late father. In tennis, former British number one Dan Evans is to retire from tennis after this year's Wimbledon. The 36-year-old has won two ATP Tour level titles while he was part of the 2015 Davis Cup team that secured Great Britain's first title in 79 years. Dan reached a career high ranking of 21 in 2023, but he has played just 5 professional matches so far this year and dropped to 217th in the world rankings. In Formula One, Mercedes driver Kimi Antonelli says he still has a lot to prove, despite the imposing championship lead he has established after 6 races this season. The 19-year-old Italian has a 66-point lead over Ferrari's Lewis Hamilton after winning 5 of the 6 Grand Prix this year. His teammate George Russell, who had won the opening race of the season, has suffered a slump that leaves him a further 2 points adrift going into the weekend's Barcelona-Catalonia Grand Prix. In cricket, Ishan Kishan comes back into the ODI fold at a time when his stocks couldn't be higher. He may have warmed the bench had both Rohit Sharma and Virat Kohli been available. However, Kohli's hamstring injury paves way for 3 potential opportunities at number 3, nearly 3 years after Ishan Kishan last played ODIs. And that's all from the Sports Desk with me, Muriel Deesa, only on Talk 100.3, part of the Fun Asia Network.
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3: 9:38 on the clock. A very, very good morning to you and welcome once again to Daybreak with me, Muriel Deesa. Absolutely, you hear me every single day, all the way from 7 a.m. down until 11 a.m. Now, think about it, right? Our workplaces have gone hybrid. Technology has transformed how we live. Yet, the traditional classroom looks almost exactly as it did decades ago. But a major shift is happening right now, especially here in the UAE. Now, as parents demand more flexibility, better well-being and truly personalized learning for kids, joining us to discuss the revolution in education is Hugh Vinney, founder and CEO of Minerva Virtual Academy, a UK accredited online British curriculum, a school teaching over 1500 students across 60 countries. Now, they've launched their very first international hub right here in the UAE and they are changing the game. Welcome to the show, Hugh.
4: It's a pleasure to be here. Thanks very much.
3: Well, thank you for taking time out and having this chat with us. And certainly, as a mum myself, this has been a constant ask with most of the educators that I meet time and over again. And I keep saying, education has evolved. Yes, we have. But the classrooms have always stayed the same. Are we seeing an evolution in that space?
4: Yeah, I mean, you're right. You said schools haven't changed for decades. I mean, arguably, they haven't changed for 200 years. And whereas everything else has in the world, right? And what we talk about is traditional education brings up certain barriers for some kids, not all. Come on, let's be real. Like, traditional education is amazing for lots of kids. It was great for me. But for some students, a growing number, it really isn't right. At best, it doesn't suit their learning style. At worst, it makes them ill. It makes them sick. And we need to make changes with that. School needs to change. Options need to be out there for parents so they can make the right decision about which school to send their child, not have the only option, which is a traditional bricks and mortar school.
3: You know, I think high time that someone really spoke about this. If you could also talk to us now. Many people and many parents actually associate online schooling with, say, emergency remote learning. And this is something we experienced at close during the COVID era. How has actually the online education evolved since then? And what broader changes are driving more families, you know, in the UAE and globally to consider, say, alternative schooling models today? And why should they actually?
4: Well, look, high quality online schooling, high quality virtual schooling, high quality hybrid schooling is not the same as school online. That's what you had in COVID. That's what many had recently because of the situation. That's not the same. That's a traditional school doing its best and really doing its best to facilitate home learning in an emergency situation. That they're trying their best, but they're just doing 8 hours of Zoom classes and they've got no idea how to teach online. They're just fudging it. They've got no idea to organize a school online. Some of them do a great job, but they're not doing high quality virtual schooling. That is different. And I'll explain what I mean. So that with us, MVA, for example, Minerva Virtual Academy, high quality online schooling means a mixture of self-directed study on a virtual platform at your own pace, in your own time, blended with also some classroom learning. But that means you're not doing 8 hours a day of Zoom lessons. Gosh, no. You're doing maybe 3 classes that day because we don't want children on their computers all day. And the irony is we hear from many parents across the UAE that in traditional school, they're on a screen more than when they come to our online school because they're all on tablets all day anyway. They go home and they're on tablets for their homework. But with MVA, yeah, because the way you learn is a more efficient way of learning. With that mixture of asynchronous self-study and with some live lessons as well, but not 8 of them in a day because that's too much screen time. You're actually ironically on the screen less. Then you throw in some other bits, like at MVA, our children get a mentor once a week, one-on-one, every week at school. And a lot of school leaders in traditional schools say, we should have that in traditional school, you know, and we were able to bring that in and invent that because we're a new type of school. But finally, what really makes us special is our community and in-person get-togethers. Because of course we're not fully online. We organize school trips across the UAE and the UK, and in-person family days across the UAE and the UK, family get-togethers where you can see our parents, you can see our teachers, and our parents get to meet our teachers, and the students get to come along as well. The next question was, well, what type of families suit this model? And it's a really fair question. There's sort of four main categories that we take care of. Children with neurodivergent needs, for whom the physical building of a school is stressful or not conducive to their learning, or a classroom, a noisy, busy classroom, doesn't suit their style of learning, or a teacher teaching them at the front of the class, which works very well, worked for me, doesn't suit some children's way of learning. Self-study is a better way for some of them sometimes, or some students learning better in the evenings than also in that constraints of 8 or 3. So that's the neurodivergent children. Children with some emotional and social needs, perhaps they've had a bad year at school with bullying, and we become a safe haven for them. Maybe they come to us for 1 year, maybe two, and then they return to a physical school. And then we have a number of elite athletes and performers, as you can imagine, with busy training schedules and match schedules. Our school fits around their training, so they can do more of their sport, be better at their sport, and not be let down and not have to sacrifice their academics. And then finally, sort of growing category for us across the world and in the Middle East is what we call the lifestyle category. Families whose children might be considered by you and I normal, inverted commas. We don't like using that word, but where traditional school would normally suit them, but they are tired of queuing in traffic every morning. They're tired of homework and they want a school that fits around their lifestyle, because nowadays their working lifestyles change. Like you said, right at the start of the show, work life has changed for many families, but school hasn't. And that is a growing number of families who want a high quality British education with GCSEs and A-levels, but they can take it where they go, wherever they want to be, and they can move around with it and they can do it from home.
3: This is interesting. You've led me on to my next question. And as a parent, and this is something that I felt myself as well, that when you are in a traditional space, apparently all the children are weighed on the same very scale, right? I mean, you're not cut out from the same cloth. However, when you have to talk to parents and you're trying to knock sense into them that virtual academy is now the future and that is how education will progress, what are the hurdles that you probably face, the biggest concerns that come from parents, whether it is about flexibility in education, well-being, will this, will the term or will the education or the papers be more personalized for my child? And how do I know that my child is coping up with everything that you are teaching?
4: Yeah, no, it's a really good point. So just first address the first half of that question, which is about virtual schooling being the future. And I want to make this really, really clear. I believe traditional school, traditional bricks and mortar education has a future. It was fantastic for me and it remains fantastic for so many kids. All we advocate for is parents having choice, options. And options could be a virtual school where most of it's online and you take it where you go. It could be a hybrid school one day where 1 day a week you're in person and 4 days a week you're online. All those things are what I want. I want options for parents because I want the parent to be able to choose what is right for their child. And I'll never speak badly of traditional schooling because it did well for me and it still does well for so many kids. Now, but the next point, you're right. What do parents from traditional education normally, they are, obviously we don't get many coming from an alternative education. We get families from traditional education. Their usual concerns would be about socialization, in-person connectivity, right? If we're going to do online schooling, does that mean they're going to be at home all day? And of course, that's not the case. So several things happen. At our size, 1,500 students and counting, there's a very strong likelihood, particularly in the Middle East and in the UAE, in the UK, that there are families at MVA who are near you. And they connect through an app that we use and meet up of their own accord, which is fantastic. They meet up for coffees together. They meet up to study together. And we facilitate that also. Like I said, also we also organize family days and we also organize school trips. And on top of that, many of our families and students might belong to homeschooling clubs or chess clubs, and they're doing the extracurriculars outside of the online schooling environment, and which we encourage that, of course we do. So that would be the first major question parents worry about, is the interperson connectivity and making friends. And if you go on our website, if you go on our social media, our Middle East page, you'll see so many examples of families and kids talking about the amount of friends they have, the amount of socializing they do. And many saying, I had no friends at my previous school because I was bullied. So you know, and now I'm at MVA and I've got loads of friends, or friends that understand me, friends that see me. So that is a myth we have to dispel, but it's always a fair question that parents ask. And then the next was about keeping up to date with your child and with their study, with their progress. And this is why the mentor is so crucial. Not only do they see the mentor once a week, every 2 weeks, the mentor sends the parents a report. And this is like a mini parents evening in your pocket every 2 weeks. Think about some traditional settings. You may not see the teacher till the end of the term for parents evening, but I really think with a virtual school, with so much data we're collecting at all times, where we track their engagement in their classes, we track how much they're speaking in their lessons, we track how much they're typing in their lessons, all sorts of data points, we can produce really good progress tracking, which we can send back to parents every 2 weeks, so the parents can be fully available, fully up to date and up to speed with their child's progress and happiness and involvement in school life, which is really cool and really exciting.
3: Well, you know, we are in conversation with Hugh Winey, founder and CEO of Minerva Virtual Academy, UK accredited online British curriculum schooling, you know, that spans across 60 countries with over 1,500 students. For all you parents, let's put our worry to rest. Start messaging me right now on 0586861003. You know, we have him right here in the studios and he'd be more than happy to take on your questions. As we were speaking, Hugh, we got a question that says, hi Hugh, I am quite curious about alternative schooling, but how do I know if this fits my son? However, my child is at about 9 years of age and I'm worried that he is borderline ADHD.
4: Well, listen, our school is a secondary school, so we take children age 11 to age 18. There are other alternative and hybrid options out there for students that are younger than 11. And many like us have taster days, open events. We do masterclass events where you get to come and join a lesson. You can trial our virtual platform and you can speak to admissions just like a traditional school. We have an admissions team as well. And other online schools where you're perhaps serving a child that's a bit younger like yours, I'm sure they do similar things too. But we offer plenty of touch points and we'd be more than delighted to speak to you if you were to reach out to us at minervavirtual.com/AE.
3: Absolutely. I was just reading up on this and it says Minerva serves over 1,500 students across 60 countries. Now, if you could just paint me a picture, please, Hugh, and tell me, how do you foster a unified global school community with over 1,500 students spanning across 60 countries, different languages? I mean, that could be quite an ask.
4: Yeah, absolutely right. I mean, first and foremost, our two biggest countries are the UK and the UAE, right? And we launched in the UK originally, and we decided our second region was going to be the Middle East, based out of the UAE. I made that decision a year ago. And so we have we operate on two different time zones for the lessons. So you can do a GMT UK time zone and a GST time zone as well. You can choose that, and that's how we facilitate that. And the language things is a great question. We do the British national curriculum, where you do need a good level of English. But in you know, the regions where you are, many expats and people from all over the world, including the Asian subcontinent, there's going to be good level of English. But you are required to have a certain level of English. But we are so diverse and so multicultural. You're absolutely right, and we are always pains to respect different cultures, and we have different leaders based in different regions. So we've got the principal in the UK and two vice principals, and then we have a vice principal in the Middle East based in the UAE. And that's the kind of thing that ensures we kind of keep cultural awareness and discipline with how we communicate, and giving people, making children feel welcome at all times. But also the benefits of this stuff is, you know, you're in assembly on Monday morning and you've got the principal or the vice principal Middle East or whoever it might be doing assembly, and you've got over 1,000 kids dialing into assembly, you know, from across the world. And sharing in this moment. And so many of our students might be from different countries and different cultures, but the reason they've come to MVA is often the same. So they have a connectivity there. So that's wonderful things we do. Or you might join a lesson with your friend from Taiwan, or you know, and we might join an after-school club, of which we have nearly 50 after-school clubs, from baking to AI to coding to entrepreneurship. And again, in those clubs, you'll see kids dialing in from all over the world. So that for me is something so exciting. And for the future, with our dreams of a strong alumni network, we could really have a truly global alumni network. And I think that could be groundbreaking.
3: Absolutely. We've got another question coming in from Alwina saying, what specific UK accreditation does Minerva Virtual Academy hold and how does that protect my child's academy?
4: Yeah. So we have in the UK, for people that don't know, you are inspected by Ofsted and then you are accredited by the Department for Education. And that's what we went through a couple of years ago. And those are the accreditations I proudly have on my office wall in a frame, which I'm looking at right now. And they inspect every 3 years. It's great. It's great to be part of. We're also actually, we've got other accreditations which are relevant here. Council of British International Schools. So like many of the international schools you know in the region, we are accredited by COBIS as well. So that's great. And we're in the process of speaking of accreditation with the British Schools Middle East as well. So yeah, it's all go and we will continue to get more and more accreditation as we grow.
3: Well, Hugh, if you could just draw as a comparison, I think parents are worried to their bones, a lot of them sending us messages as well. If you could talk to us, what makes a Minerva Virtual Academy so different from traditional schools and the other online learning options? And why do you feel this is the best fit for parents, for children who want to do several things but yet have limited options available?
4: Yeah, absolutely. So we won't always be the best fit for every child, but same as traditional school. But for some children, we're perfect, right? Now, there's two reasons we've been successful. One, there's clearly a need for the type of schooling that we have designed. I invented this 5 years ago, and we've grown, we're the fastest growing school in the UK. Now, I know in the UAE, 1,500 kids you can get to in about 2 weeks when you launch a new school. But in the UK, 1,500 is 4 years is the fastest growing school in the UK. Now, it's the other reason we've grown, not just because of the demand, the clear need that parents have across the world for something different. It's because of our version of online schooling is different, our model. It's that blend of self-directed study when you learn at your own pace, with also having lessons with teachers and a model called flipped learning. It's the mentor every children have once a week, one-on-one. And it's the community we fostered, which is assemblies on Monday mornings, year group assemblies on Wednesdays, after school clubs, nearly 50, like I mentioned earlier, and school trips and in-person community meetups, in-person school trips, in-person community meetups. All of that together for me makes, I think, a perfect blend of an online school and is what's made us so attractive to so many types of students. And I mentioned the types earlier on here that often find us a safe place to be. And that is children with neurodivergent needs, from ADHD to autism, children with social and emotional needs who might have been struggling at their previous school, perhaps with bullying and anxiety, elite athletes and performers, so champion tennis players and motor racing drivers and dancers. We have over 250 of them. And then what we call the lifestyle category, where it's just families, you and I, might consider normal, in inverted commas, we hate that term, but it's easier to explain that on a call like this. Families that just decided they've had enough of traditional school and they want more flexibility, they want more freedom. So all those families suit our model. But I really think the secret to our success is we are completely child-centric and we focus on the child being happy first. Happy first, because if they are happy, the results follow, the grades follow. And that's always been our mantra. And it's worked. So I'm proud to be behind that too.
3: Absolutely.
4: Proud to stick to that too.
3: Let's also talk to you about parents, right? Parents also have a worry about how visible will the child's progress be on a day-to-day basis? Would I need to provide extra assistance, and how much hands-on supervision will I need to provide at home because I am a working parent?
4: Yeah, it's such a great question. In fact, you know what? When you asked earlier, what are the most common things parents are worried about? And that is one of the second or third questions we get, is about how much do I have to be involved as a parent? Now, let's think about this, Rashley. It varies. Let's think about the age of the child. But for often we say if they're sort of over 14, 15, they can be left to study on their own. But on under 14, obviously it's different. Maybe an 11-year-old, you want to make sure you're in the house with them. Of course you do. So there needs to be a bit of parent buy-in, all right, or a guardian or equivalent, making sure the child is up and ready at their desk. Of course, that needs to be the case, right? It's just part of the trade-off. But in terms of feedback, because it's a virtual environment, we collect data all the time from their self-study work. You can see, are they doing their assignments? Are they doing their assignments? It's coming in, or you can see if you want to log in, if you like, any moment, or every 2 weeks you get a report showing you they're doing their self-directed assignments. Secondly, in their live lessons, are they turning up? Are their cameras on? Are they typing? Are they speaking? Again, that's all brought back into a dashboard that you see every 2 weeks. And on top of that, the fact the mentor sees them once a week, obviously the mentor gets a great relationship with the parent too. And so often a parent will pop on the mentor session and say, hi, how you doing? And get a kind of direct feedback loop with the mentor. Like, obviously what I'm describing is just a different way of schooling, and people might be slightly, wow, this is incredible. I couldn't never thought about schooling in this way. But if you think about it, because so much of it's virtual, we have all this data, which we can feed back to parents, which means parents are coming on the journey with us. And I will caveat, I know that won't suit many parents. But for some, they might think, that will suit our lifestyle. Yes, I do work from home many days, and that can be the days where I'm just making sure my child is engaged with the online school or Minerva. And so there's a trade-off. But yeah, there's no doubt. I don't want to pretend that you do need parent buy-in to an extent. And depending on the age of the child, of course you do.
3: You know, again, you're again leading me on to another question. For parents, right? Right now, we are straddling the line when it comes to our children, talking about social development. I mean, the study part of things are absolutely fine, and the education is fine, the academics are fine. But most of be mingle with other children or kind of befriend someone else. Maybe they're too hesitant, or otherwise they have been kind of, boxed in a certain category. How do you break stigmas like that? How do you have conversations around conversations like this? Because now you're saying online schooling, online environment is the way forward. How do you talk to a parent who is struggling where, their child is struggling with social development and not really in that position to get their heads around it?
4: Yeah, look, online schooling is the way forward, like you're saying, but not for every child, right? And I want to repeat that. It is the way forward for many who don't suit traditional environments. And again, it's absolutely right to be concerned about social development. Of course it is. But I'll reiterate the point. With our mode of schooling, it is virtual, but it's also hybrid because we do in-person meetups and socials and get-togethers. They're learning on a daily basis, a few hours a day, whatever it might be, with breaks. They're learning online, but they're not stuck on a computer all day and all evening. And I remember what I said to you earlier. We're getting families from traditional schools saying they're on a computer all day in traditional school, and then they're on one for homework. So it is different to what you're thinking. And so often children who perhaps have been struggling socially in a traditional environment, they thrive in this environment because they firstly are learning in a way that suits them, so they're happier. And when you're happier, you engage more with school. And when you engage more with school, you learn more. But what else do you do? You make more friends. So you sort of end up in an environment which is suiting you better. You're going to make more friends. And yes, those might initially be online.

0: in a classroom, I mean, in your online class, or in that club, because we run so many clubs, or in the social room that's online that we do. But the point is, we encourage you to foster relationships outside of the classroom, friendships outside of the virtual environment. So across our main regions of the UK and the UAE, we have our students and kids meeting up if they want to study together or to socialize together. And that is an incredibly important part of our model, right? Because social development is as important to us as it is in any environment. What I'm trying to say is they actually make more friends and become more socially aware because they're happier than they were before, because they're in a learning environment that suits them. Whereas before, they might have been struggling in traditional school. It might be their neurodivergent needs or their social emotional needs, and they're not making friends anyway because they hate going to school. So then on top of that, of course, as I said earlier, with a bit of parent buy-in and a bit of parents taking some responsibility, we also encourage and see this happen with our families, parents and students joining local homeschooling clubs, joining local sports clubs. So in the week, their week looks very different. They're learning online with us. It looks very different to how it looked previously. They're learning online with us, but they're socializing with friends in that local club, drama club, a sport club. And we see that all the time too. They really aren't suddenly just going to be at home the whole time. They just have more freedom. And that's the crucial point, more freedom.
1: Yui, running out of time, but I have a few more questions to ask you. Now, since launching in the UAE, what have you learned from the conversation with families here? You know, the common themes, the challenges that parents constantly are worried about when, you know, raising or exploring alternative education. And I'm sure this would be across the board, not just in the UAE.
0: Yeah, what was fascinating was when we were thinking about launching in the Middle East and then firstly in the UAE, a lot of people gave me different advice. They said, "Oh, I think your lifestyle category is going to be bigger here." And then some of the people from school, actually from traditional school, said, "No, you know, your support for specific educational needs and disabilities, SEND and neurodivergent, is going to be big here." And then others said, "Oh no, the elite athletes, there's going to be lots of them." And actually, what's been fascinating is the sort of profile of parents in the UAE is very similar to the profile of parents in the UK, and indeed for the around the rest of the world. Which is super, everyone's got similar needs and reasons around the world to explore a virtual school and eventually hopefully thrive in a virtual school. It's sort of common threads around the world, right? Now we were told, you know, be careful about saying things like happiness first. That may not fly with some of the Asian community. They want results, you know. And, you're laughing because it's true, right? You know, so I said, okay, all right, we'll be careful with that messaging. But you know, we're winning this message. If your child is happy, they will learn more. If your child is happy, they will learn more, therefore their grades will improve. If your child is happy, they will learn more, their grades will improve, and they'll make more friends. We're winning that message across the world. But the final one, honestly, the biggest difference between families in the UAE and families in the UK, and the thing they talk about the most, which is different in the UAE, is the traffic on the way to school.
1: Absolutely. And I
0: And
1: think.
0: hey, we're a solution for that. So.
1: Well, absolutely loving the conversation. You know, I would have loved to carry on this conversation for another hour, but quickly, in one line, if you've got to sum this up for me, the evolution of education, what will it be in the next 10 years from now? The subjects that we are starting today, the courses that we are doing today, will they be relevant in tomorrow's day and age?
0: Oh, great question. My focus, I'm not trying to dodge this question. My focus is on schooling and not curriculum because I want to make sure schools are the right fit for children or children have the right school that suits them. It's another debate, curriculum. So, but for me, the future, it can be summed up by one word, choice. I want parents to have choice about the type of school they can send their child to because they can learn that that school will suit that child more than the traditional school. Perhaps that they've been used to. I want parents to have choice for schooling options. That's my vision of the future. Let's debate curriculum and AI another time.
1: Absolutely. We will continue this conversation, but make sure that you are getting on to the website www.minervavirtual.com/AE. Also, there is an event around the corner on the 23rd of June and in the UAE, and it's going to get sooner. So if you want all of these details about this event, we could send you an entire link that you could go read up, do a little bit of reading up yourselves on Tuesday, 23rd of June, 9 a.m. all the way down until 11 a.m. Hill House Brasserie, Dubai Hills Golf Club. That's where it is. We'll send you all the details. Don't you worry. We've got your back. But for now, thank you so very much. Hugh Winey, founder, CEO of Minerva Virtual Academy. You've been fabulous onto the show.
0: Thank you so much for having me. A real pleasure.
1: Well, do take care of yourselves. We'll catch up very, very soon to further up on this conversation. My name is Meera Lisa. You keep it locked to Talk 100.3. We're part of the Fun Asia Network. Good morning.
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4: BBC News with David Harper. Iran says it hasn't reached a final decision on a peace deal with the United States. In Tehran, the foreign ministry spokesperson said Iran would not compromise on its red lines. His comments came hours after President Trump claimed once again that a deal to end the current conflict was close. Relatives of those killed in last year's Air India plane crash are marking the first anniversary of the disaster today, as the wait continues for a final report into the cause. The Men's Football World Cup has officially begun in Mexico City with a comfortable win for the co-hosts. Mexico's 2-0 victory over South Africa at the Azteca Stadium featured a chaotic second half that saw three players sent off. The Democratic Republic of Congo's men's football team have finally arrived in the United States for the World Cup after undergoing a 21-day quarantine period due to the Ebola outbreak in the Central African nation. The squad spent the build-up to the tournament in Belgium. The British Armed Forces Minister Al Carnes has resigned over military spending just hours after the Defence Secretary John Healey said he was stepping down. The Prime Minister Keir Starmer has appointed Dan Jarvis as the new Defence Secretary. The Thai King's eldest daughter, Princess Pacharakitya Pha Muhyiddon, has died at the age of 47. Popularly known as Princess Pa, her death comes more than 3 years after she fell into a coma. There have been more protests in Albania over the creation of a resort linked to the Trump family. Thousands of demonstrators marched through the capital Tirana on Thursday. SpaceX looks set to become one of the world's most capitalized companies when it starts trading its shares on Friday. The initial public offering values Elon Musk's firm at almost $1.8 trillion. Live from London, that's the latest. BBC News.
3: 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All in just 5 minutes. Henna Speedy Easy Hair Colour. Made in Italy. Talk 100.3. 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
1: A very good morning to you and welcome once again to the show. Absolutely, I'm her and I'm here to keep you company all the way until 11 o'clock, another hour. 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Why? 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A very good morning to you. Welcome to the show.
6: Hi, good morning. Thank you for having me.
1: Well, thank you for taking time out and having this chat with us. Now, the question is, why UAE dining trends are changing in 2026? You know, we're seeing a lot of grill food being reintroduced, olive oil, coffee crafts leading the way forward. Is there a particular reason, or are people, you know, have people just decided to get healthy overnight?
5: This is a good question. Actually, consumers today are becoming more health conscious and are looking for meals that are both flavorful and nutritious. Like, they are looking more for grilling. They can reduce the amount of added fats used in cooking, while they are using more now olive oil, and they are having more awareness about the Mediterranean diet, which has been associated with better health, heart and longevity. So I think this is one of the reasons.
1: Right. But also, right, I mean, we are seeing people get into several sort of diets these days. I mean, you have the keto diet, and you have a lot of individuals getting into intermittent fasting as well, but not really knowing the benefits of it. So is it okay to onboard any diet, or should you really go visit a clinical dietitian to get a download of everything that you put onto your plate?
5: Yes, actually, I always tell

0: okay to onboard any diet, or should you really go visit a clinical dietitian to get a download of everything that you put onto your plate?
1: Yes, actually, I always tell patients and clients, there is no a specific diet unless you have a health issue, like a health condition, requested a specific diet you need to follow. But otherwise, you need to follow a healthy diet plan, like a balanced diet. Fill half of your plate with vegetables and fruits. Always choose like more whole foods, like whole grains, high fiber food, legumes, and even nuts, fish, lean proteins. Healthy fat is very important for many things, for immune system, for hormonal balance. And always, always also look to other factors, not only the diet. Stay hydrated throughout the day. Pay attention to your portion sizes, include more protein in the meal. So these things now like more increased in the culture. So people are aware about it. And even they come and discuss with me if these things are very important to us. I don't want a strict diet. I don't want keto. I don't want to try intermittent fasting. I just need to enjoy my food, but within like
0: right.
1: Let's say wisdom, you know.
0: Correct. But, you know, also the question is when you go to, not just go to a doctor or a dietitian. For example, you know, I'm on Google, I'm trying to search whether I am healthy or not, and I pull up the BMI calculator, right? So not necessarily normal means that I'm good. Sometimes I could be overweight and still, you know, my body weight could show me on the scale that I'm overweight, but I can still feel healthy from within. So is BMI like your baseline to find out everything that you require about your body, or is it like the ultimate truth? I mean, you've got to be in that certain range to be healthy.
1: Yeah, this is really nice questions. Always BMI not the main trigger now for your health in general. Usually we look to more like the fat mass percentage, the muscle mass, and total body water. So you can enjoy a balanced diet, normal diet, but you need to understand your body. So individuals are different. So we look to that way. Sometimes BMI is overweight or obese, as you said, but you are healthy. You have more muscle mass than fat. So it's not the BMI itself. It's about focus and consistency, not perfection. Healthy eating is about long-term habits, not strict diets or occasional dismiss consumptions.
0: Right, but you know, right now as well, parents are struggling. I mean, when the children are small, we want to feed them and ensure that, you know, they turn into fur balls for us. But the moment they start gaining weight, you know, the moment they become 11, 12, 13 is when we start getting worried, because that is the amount of fat that does not go down easily if the child is leading a sedentary lifestyle. Now, what is it that you have to tell parents right now? How can we ensure that, yes, we are feeding our children the right amount of food and we are not pushing them to the track of becoming obese in the future?
1: Yes, see, one thing is very important for children or teenagers that in critical stages of growth and development. So diet high in fat, sugar, and of course it can lead to excess weight gain and poor concentration, lower energy level. So always education is the key. So I always tell parents, make sure that you just understand, if you give your child like high calorie, more meals, big portions, this will affect them even later on during adulthood. So we need to understand that we need to control the portions and give the child whatever they want, but in a very small portions, and always choose quality over quality and quantity, not quality over quantity.
0: Any word of advice that you'd like to also give individuals right now who are struggling with weight loss, can't really see any of those pounds being reduced onto that weighing scale, and are also worried that with all the diets, all the exercise, we really can't reduce our weight? And especially when you come of age, right, when you become 30, 35, yeah. 40, yeah. The weight reduction is very, very slow. Your metabolism kind of diminishes. So could you talk to me a little bit more on this?
1: Yes, yes. Actually, I always say it's encouraging to see, like, you know, good health doesn't come from one perfect meal or one superfood. It comes from

0: from small choices we make every day. Staying active, drinking enough water, eating a balanced diet, enjoying food in moderation. Small healthy habits can lead to a big results over time. And this now what us as a dietitian focus about, lifestyle medicine, longevity, making patients and clients understand in young age how they can save themselves from any health issue in the future. So it's about, again, consistency, not perfection. Don't just focus about weight all the time. Build habits. Focus about all factors, sleep quality, stay hydrated. Don't skip breakfast. It's very important, especially if you are hungry all the time. Always add food that make control to your hunger, control to your hormones, and even enjoy everything but mindfully. Slow down and enjoy your meals. Listen to your body's hunger and fullness calls. These things are very important to understand.
1: Should I be drinking water while eating or before eating? Because I once read that drinking water before eating reduces the hunger a bit, and it makes you feel that you're half full than rather, also there are individuals that eat with the eyes. Like me, if I'm very, very hungry, I would eat with my eyes first. But the moment the food is onto the plate, I can't seem to finish
0: right,
1: it.
0: Right.
1: So how do you go about things?
0: Yeah, actually, my advice always for water intake, you should finish your total water intake per day. For example, the minimum generally is 2 liters. Better to start on empty stomach and before meals, like 10 to 15 minutes. It's really help in controlling appetite. But I prefer, you cannot have water during eating. It causes more gases. It's not good for your stomach. So it's good to have it before meal. It helps a lot in your appetite.
1: Any superfoods, doctor, that you'd like to help us out with right now? Anything that doesn't matter what age we are or what problems or issues we have with our body. These are superfoods that you always recommend. Which are they?
0: Yeah, superfoods, protein. Of course, we need to focus about more lean protein and more omega-3 sources like fish from salmon, sardine, white fish, tuna. We need to add more like flaxseed, chia seeds, pumpkin seeds. These seeds are high in fiber, controlling appetite, controlling blood sugar and blood pressure. It's really, really important to start adding omega-3 sources in our diet to make sure that we're having and covering the protein we need daily, because protein, it has the powerful effect to control your appetite and help in your metabolism also, and the muscle mass, increasing the muscle mass.
1: Doctor, before you go, again, another, word that I would love to have with you is, individuals want to lose quick weight, like we have quick meals, 2 minutes in the oven and out, and that's how we want our bodies as well to react. I mean, shed the fat faster even. What is an ideal weight loss for an individual that is acceptable by medicine and by doctors like yourself that is okay? So if I'm on a weight loss journey, ideally, if I want to lose 10 kilos in a month, is that even practically possible, or is it that's too much of an ask on the body and too much, it's very strainful even if I have to undergo, say, a medical surgery or an injection?
0: This is really, really good question. There is nothing practical, or there is no any guideline or evidence say we can lose weight like 10 kg in 1 month. This is not possible, and if this happens, this is, of course, not healthy. There is something inside the body, either an issue, nutrient deficiency, or bleeding, or something bigger. So the recommended guideline, the general weight loss per month is 2 to 4 kilos with a diet control. If we want to lose more, like 5 to 6 kilos, we need to add physical activity. It's all about diet and physical activity, not only one thing. It's more about many, many factors.
1: Doctor, thank you once again for taking time out. More power to you. Looking forward to more conversations.
0: Thank you so much.
1: You're more than welcome. We'll continue more conversations right here on Talk 100.3, and make sure that you are tuned into us. More conversations have been lined up for you, so don't you go anywhere.
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5: I think, therefore, AI.
6: We see AI as an extension of human intelligence, and that's what I bring as a philosopher.
7: You do want to have all your bases covered.
5: I'm Liana Byrne. We'll hear why artificial intelligence companies are hiring philosophers. Has Jeff Bezos' space company blown up its reputation as well as its rocket? And also what an African billionaire thinks about inequality. But first, could one of America's busiest airports become the latest front in the battle over immigration policy just weeks before the FIFA World Cup? US President Donald Trump's administration says it could pull customs and immigration processing from Newark Airport in New Jersey because local authorities are not cooperating with federal immigration officials. Now, a group representing the US travel industry is warning that could cost the economy billions of dollars. Eric Hansen is Senior Vice President, Head of Government Relations at the U.S. Travel Association there.
8: I think the industry is taking all precautions. They're taking everything seriously. If it does happen, if CBP officers are removed from international airports, I do think we'll see scenes of chaos. There are no viable alternatives to land large numbers of international carriers at reliever airports. We think many flights would be canceled, and we think travelers would be dissuaded from coming to the United States. And so we've got to make sure that that's widely known, and that's what we're doing now. And I think if the administration gets the full picture of chaos that this would create, they're not going to have the incentive to do this.
5: You've put a figure of around $8 billion a year on the economic impact. How do you calculate that? How does that spread to the wider economy?
8: International visitors are among the highest spenders in the American economy. They contribute an average of $4,000 per person to U.S. businesses when they're here, and it makes it one of the U.S. largest exports. When visitors come to America, they see America, they buy America while they're here, so it's critical to our economy. If we were to choke that off, if we were to stop international visitors from coming here to the United States, we would lose billions of dollars as an industry. So that's what that model is based off, the lost spending.
5: Now, the administration would argue that enforcing federal law comes first. So why should economic considerations change that?
8: Well, the U.S. is also under international open skies agreements, which require them to provide open access to airports and to international carriers from other countries. So we already have agreements that are signed that require free and open access to more than 40 nations from around the globe. And so if we were to divert or prevent flights from landing and we wouldn't process international visitors, we'd be in violation of those agreements. So that's just one example of the obligations that the United States has to process international flights arriving at our airports.
5: And of course, we're just weeks away from the FIFA World Cup. How concerned are you that uncertainty around entry into the US could affect travel plans for those international fans coming to watch the games?
8: Well, I think it's important to point out that no action is imminent. And I think it's unlikely that CBP officers would be removed prior to the World Cup. But we can never say never, and we have to make sure that the administration understands the chaos, the travel chaos that this would cause, so that they have every justification not to do a move like this before we're about to welcome the world for a once-in-a-generation event.
5: But is the damage already being done simply by talking about these measures, even if they're never implemented?
8: Well, I think the voices that have been the loudest are those that support it. But there are others in the administration that have grave concerns and, in fact, have said that we should not be doing this before the World Cup or after the World Cup. So I don't think there's a uniform view within the administration. Unfortunately, I think those who are thinking a little more clearly on this often do not have the loudest voices.
5: This proposal is linked to a dispute over immigration enforcement. Now, that is a hot topic in the US at the moment, but do you worry it risks turning airports and international travel into a bargaining chip in wider political arguments in the future?
8: Well, we've seen this with government shutdowns in the United States, where travelers and the travel industry have been used as leverage for unrelated policy goals. We absolutely oppose it. Immigration and visitation are two separate things. And so for the administration to consider using international visitors and American travelers as leverage in an unrelated policy debate is concerning, and it's wrong.
5: Well, what do you think about the claim that local authorities are refusing to cooperate with federal immigration enforcement? And what alternative do you think the administration should pursue if that even is the case?
8: Well, as a trade association representing the travel industry, we are not responsible or not involved in discussions related to immigration. We would like to see all parties negotiate in good faith, particularly when it comes to following federal immigration laws so that everyone is in compliance. But again, I think the most concerning thing and where we tend to engage and make our voices loud is where it impacts international travel and domestic travel within the United States. And that's what we're seeing now. These two things should be separate.
5: That was Eric Hansen from the U.S. Travel Association. Now, there's a somewhat surprising job title cropping up in some of the biggest tech companies in Silicon Valley. They're hiring philosophers. Firms like Microsoft and others are bringing in people trained not in computer science, but in ethics, logic, and the nature of human thought. And our North America technology correspondent, Lily Jamali, has been looking at this for us, and she joins us on the line now from San Francisco. Hello, Lily.
9: Hello.
5: So why are technology companies suddenly turning to philosophers?
9: Well, you mentioned Microsoft, Google, and Anthropic are among the other companies developing AI that have in-house philosophers. And I think they all have their reasons for thinking this is important. Some of it ostensibly has to do with helping guide the technology's development. There's a perceived value in having someone or some people on your staff asking lots of questions that help shape the design of AI tools, including how these chatbots come across to us, the users. Some of these chatbots can feel like they have personalities. The way those personalities are shaped isn't meant to be an accident. But there's also this. AI technology has been developed for decades, but we're still in the very early phases of consumer AI that we interact with. And unlike other technologies, you can't open it up and see what's in there. It's not like a car. You can open up the hood and look at it, see how the pieces connect. AI tools can really feel like a black box. And so I think philosophers can help head off concerns both within the companies themselves and to the outside world for people who have these questions.
5: Now, Lily, you spoke to philosophers. You spoke to one who works at Microsoft. What does he think about his job?
9: Yeah, I spoke to Ken Archer, whose title is Group Product Manager at Microsoft's Responsible AI Group. He's a philosopher who we got to sit down with at the company's site in Silicon Valley this week. And the sense I got from him was that part of his role is to message to the world what Microsoft's values are when it comes to developing AI. They want to be seen as doing this safely and responsibly because, of course, there's this ongoing concern out there about AI models going rogue. And so some companies ascribe to that idea more than others, Microsoft less so. They are not building value systems or personality traits into their AI. So take a listen to what he had to say.
6: We don't see models as thinking intelligences. We don't see models as conscious. Rather, we see AI as an extension of human intelligence. And that's what I bring as a philosopher to the discussion.
5: So how are those different companies using philosophers in their ranks?
9: So what I just described is a bit of a contrast from what I have heard from Anthropic, which makes the Claude chatbot. Their philosopher, who I spoke with earlier this year, talked about imbuing Claude with certain personality traits. We were almost talking about Claude like a person at times. And she told me that they want Claude to feel like someone who is genuine and ethical. Trustworthy was a word she used. So if it does go rogue, that the AI model will do the right thing. We also talked about, not trying to keep you online with Claude for as long as possible. But I have also heard from safety researchers who say, all of this might be viewed as a stunt, aimed at communicating not just with users, but with regulators at a time when everyone is trying to get ahead in this industry without raising the hackles of regulators. So here's AI safety researcher Nathan Meyer.
7: So if you're in this competitive environment and you're worried about somebody with institutional power coming in controlling what you're trying to do, then you do want to have all your bases covered. And if one of those bases is to have somebody who is there to think about these questions, then you can point to that and say that you have someone.
5: There you go. I think, therefore, I am Lily Jamali, our North America technology correspondent. I had to get Descartes in there. Come on.
9: Oh, totally.
5: Thanks so much. We could speak about this forever, but sadly, we only have half hour per show next time. Lily Jamali, thank you so much for joining us. So around 25 years ago, Africa had no dollar billionaires. Today, there are 23. Their combined wealth has grown to more than 120 billion US dollars. At the same time, many people on the continent are living in poverty and their number has also grown. Focus on Africa presenter Charles Gitonga has been speaking to Tanzanian businessman and philanthropist Mohamed Dewji about how he built his fortune and whether Africa wealthiest people have a responsibility to help tackle inequality.
10: I don't keep up with the valuation on a daily basis, but I think the last time I saw it was about 2.1 billion.
11: Wow.
10: Yes. I really don't feel any different, but I feel when you have such amount of wealth, the wealth comes with responsibility. I believe that this life is a transient life. We all know that everybody has limited resources.
11: Okay.
10: So the question is that if you have $1 available, how do you use that dollar? They call it the bang for the buck and make impact to as many people as possible. You know, when I joined my father's business, mm-hmm. I graduated from Georgetown University.
11: What did you study?
10: I majored in finance and international business, and I minored in theology. And the idea was, at that time, the per capita income in Africa was very low.
11: Mm.
10: It was $20 a month. And I was in the U.S., and I kept on thinking that how do I become rich in Africa when people have such small purchasing power?
11: Right.
10: Or disposable income. So I said, I want to follow the money. I said, okay, fine. They may have $25. How many of them are there? And there were many in numbers. And of course, the population growth is quite high in Africa.
11: It is.
10: And I said, how do they use their $25? Somebody wakes up in the morning, he wants to shower, he needs to use soap. So I started manufacturing soap.
11: Right.
10: And then, you know, he sits down and he wants to have a mandazi or a chapati. I know you need to use wheat flour
11: mm-hmm.
10: to do that. I went into the grain milling business, so I do maize milling, wheat milling, rice milling. They need cooking oil, so I went into the edible oil refining,
11: okay.
10: cooking fats and margins and soap. So I followed where the money went,
11: yeah.
10: and I went push, push, push, and in trying to build as many businesses as possible. I wanted to be a wealthy man, but I never thought about becoming a billionaire. It was more like, you know, I knew it was a step-by-step process and that I had to work hard, I had to be disciplined. I mean, I used to work for many, many years, 100-hour weeks.
11: What's a system that creates billionaires but still leaves out a lot of other people, you know, on the other side of the coin? Is it something that fundamentally needs to change so it doesn't allow you to get so rich if so many other people are not getting as rich?
10: I don't think it has to be either or.
11: Okay.
10: What I think that governments need to have policies. Now, one of the areas that is agriculture. 40% of Africa, of the world's arable land, is in Africa. But yet, mm-hmm. Africa uses billions, hundreds of billions of dollars of foreign exchange to import food. Now, when you have all this geopolitical crisis
11: mm-hmm.
10: and when prices go up, what happens? The man on the ground who has a very limited disposable income gets hurt. So what do we need to do is we need to push these billionaires to invest in patient capital in agriculture.
5: That was Tanzanian businessman and philanthropist Mohamed Dewji. And you can hear more on that report on Focus on Africa wherever you get your podcasts. And that is it from World Business Report. I'm Leanna Byrne. Have a great day. And thanks so much for listening.
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12: BBC News with David Harper. Iran says it hasn't reached a final decision on a peace deal with the United States. In Tehran, the foreign ministry spokesperson said Iran would not compromise on its red lines. His comments came hours after President Trump claimed once again that a deal to end the current conflict was close. Relatives of those killed in last year's Air India plane crash are marking the first anniversary of the disaster today, as the wait continues for a final report into the cause. The Men's Football World Cup has officially begun in Mexico City with a comfortable win for the co-hosts. Mexico's 2-0 victory over South Africa at the Azteca Stadium featured a chaotic second half that saw three players sent off. The Democratic Republic of Congo's men's football team have finally arrived in the United States for the World Cup after undergoing a 21-day quarantine period due to the Ebola outbreak in the Central African nation. The squad spent the build-up to the tournament in Belgium. The British Armed Forces Minister Al Carnes has resigned over military spending just hours after the Defence Secretary John Healey said he was stepping down. The Prime Minister Keir Starmer has appointed Dan Jarvis as the new Defence Secretary. The Thai King's eldest daughter, Princess Pacharakitya Pha Muhyiddon, has died at the age of 47. Popularly known as Princess Pa, her death comes more than 3 years after she fell into a coma. There have been more protests in Albania over the creation of a resort linked to the Trump family. Thousands of demonstrators marched through the capital Tirana on Thursday. SpaceX looks set to become one of the world's most capitalized companies when it starts trading its shares on Friday. The initial public offering values Elon Musk's firm at almost $1.8 trillion. Live from London, that's the latest BBC News.
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2: The 2026 World Cup is a massive undertaking. With 104 matches in 16 stadiums across three countries.
3: It's the biggest football tournament on the planet that has ever happened.
2: And one of the biggest challenges is creating consistent surfaces for the tournament to be played on.
4: FIFA requires a natural grass pitch. That's the first and foremost. It has to be natural grass.
2: But in many stadiums, installing natural grass has never been possible. All of the U.S. venues are NFL stadiums, which use smaller fields. And grass is fussy. It needs oxygen, water, and massive amounts of light.
3: We're talking 6-7 years for this pitch project just to happen. Now it's reality.
4: We can look at this one where there's different fertilizer. 3 o'clock in the afternoon. This is the equivalent of the sun coming up. We're trying to find the balance of what's enough light to get the grass to grow, and when we traffic it, that it's gonna hold up, because it's a living organism, you abuse it, it's gonna die. And that's kind of what we've worked on for the last 3 years inside of this building. I've been doing sports turf research since fall of 1992, when I started working as a student at Michigan State University in preparation for the 94 World Cup. And I've been doing sports turf research pretty aggressively since then. If you talk to any player playing in the World Cup, I'm pretty confident they would all say they would way rather play on natural grass. Especially ones that score a lot of goals and they want to run and do that knee slide to the flag. You don't want to be sliding on artificial turf and burning all the skin off your knees. This is the Bermuda grass. This is being used for the warm season stadiums. So Guadalajara, Monterey, Kansas City, San Francisco, Miami, and in New York, New Jersey. What's unique about Bermuda grass is it grows by above ground runners that we call stolons. It also grows by rhizomes, which are below ground runners, and you can see them going below in the sand below here. And so this grass grows above ground and below ground, so when you do wear it out, it can fill in, but those rhizomes also act like anchors to stabilize that sand. In the cool season climates and in the dome stadiums, we're using Kentucky bluegrass and perennial ryegrass. And Kentucky bluegrass grows by rhizomes, but not the stolons. Not as aggressively as the Bermuda grass, but it grows by those. So you get some of that anchoring effect.
2: Think of the pitch as a layer cake that's built directly on top of the stadium's existing turf. First is either a gravel or modular plastic layer packed with drainage pipes to prevent flooding. On top of that are several inches of specialized sand, giving the roots room to breathe. And finally, the playing surface that you actually see on TV, a thin 1¾-inch shell of living sod.
4: We want to make sure when that athlete's running and cutting, they're going to have the same feel of foot. We also do research to look at not just the athlete performance, but how does the ball bounce and roll on that surface as well. And so we want surfaces, even though they're different types of grass, to be as homogeneous and consistent and uniform as possible.
5: Really tough to pull them out. We need a pair of pliers.
4: So this is the Flex device. This is a device we developed at the University of Tennessee and can simulate a foot strike of a foot hitting the surface. If the surface isn't very good, like a natural grass surface, it might tear up or divot. We can test different surfaces, all with the same weight and the same cleat, so we can look at the variability of the surface. This has been really instrumental for us for 26.
2: And then there's the matter of scaling the experiment across an entire continent.
6: We've had to bring the grass from Denver, Colorado, because the type of grass that's growing inside the stadium is a cool season grass, and typically we're not able to establish cool season grass in Texas long enough to make a sod that's transportable.
2: The delivery is a race against time. A stadium's worth of sod has to travel in dozens of refrigerated trucks, with rotating drivers keeping the shipment moving around the clock. The stadiums need to prepare the infrastructure in advance so that the sod can immediately be laid down and the roots can begin to expand. In some stadiums like Dallas, accommodating all that infrastructure meant raising the entire pitch by more than a foot.
6: There's many, many trucks that have come in and out of here over the last 2 months, that's for sure. Grass is a natural product, it's living, and we have to work with it, not against it. We're bringing it into an environment where it may not naturally kind of grow. So we need to care for it, treat it, and seeing it succeed.
7: Typically, we're looking around 12 hours that they'll be on, and then they'll be off for 12 hours.
2: Because of the vast differences in stadium design and local climates, FIFA has to deploy a completely unique recipe for every single venue. In Mexico City, stadium managers had to cultivate a grass variety the high-altitude venue has never grown in its history. Across almost every American football venue, massive structural renovations had to be done to make a soccer pitch fit in the space. And in Houston, engineers had to compress the entire process to avoid disrupting the annual livestock show and rodeo.
3: Currently, we see behind me, we're installing the pitch for the FIFA World Cup and the final. 2 days ago, we were in Philadelphia doing exactly the same process. Today, we've started Vancouver, so it's a huge, huge project. It's unforgiving, to be honest. It's just a really cool challenge to be a part of.
2: Many of the stadiums will remove the grass after the World Cup ends. But researchers hope to prove that natural grass playing surfaces are possible across sports.
4: I hope there's a legacy effect of this. We've done the research, we've done the evidence-based science behind what you can have.
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8: This news that broke the internet yesterday is something that I want to share with you now. How the new Altaun Tunnel project is really going to fix Sharjah Dubai commuter traffic. So one of Sharjah's most congested commuter corridor is finally getting a long-awaited upgrade. The Sharjah Roads and Transport Authority, that is the SRTA, will begin a temporary partial closure of Altaun Street from Saturday, the 13th of June, yani ke kal se, as work gets underway on the new Altaun Tunnel development project. Now, diversion routes will be in place throughout the construction period, and motorists travelling through the area are advised to allow additional travel time and follow signage as well. So what can residents and commuters do, or rather, what do you need to know about the project and the route change, of course? All right, first things first, what is the Altaun Tunnel development project? Now, the project involves the construction of a new underpass tunnel at Altaun roundabout, a traffic bottleneck situation on the Sharjah Dubai corridor. Rather than routing vehicles through the roundabout at surface level, the tunnel will allow traffic to flow underneath it, removing the stop start congestion that currently builds up at the junction. So this is right next to Sharjah Expo. If you're familiar with the area, you know it. There's traffic coming in from about four directions, and it can really, really get quite tight. And hours people are stuck at that area. You can correct me again if I'm wrong, but I live in that area, and literally right beneath my nose is that junction. A little ahead because I see right next to that area, and I know how busy it can get. So now it forms part of Sharjah's broader effort to modernize its transport infrastructure, reduce congestion, improve mobility for the hundreds of thousands of residents who commute daily between the two emirates. Now, the Sharjah Dubai traffic, what drives congestion on the Altaun Street, a major gateway between Sharjah and Dubai. So Altaun is one of the main routes used by commuters traveling daily between the two emirates. Dense residential population, so areas such as Altaun, Al Khan are among Sharjah's most densely populated neighborhoods, generating significant traffic throughout the day. Multiple roads converge at one point. The Altaun Junction connects traffic from several key corridors, including Al Ittihad Road, Al Nada, Al Khan, and the Cornish area. This concentration of vehicles create bottlenecks, particularly during peak hours. Now, there's something known as the peak hour, the grid, right? So morning and evening rush hours, especially 7 to 9 a.m. and 5 to 8 p.m. windows, regularly see standstill traffic on approaches to the roundabout from both directions. Now, limited alternative crossings. So many motorists heading between Eastern Dubai and Sharjah rely on the same network of roads and bridges, meaning congestion can quickly build when traffic volumes increase or an incident occurs. Now, how the tunnel will benefit Sharjah commuters? So faster Dubai Sharjah commutes, Altaun is one of Sharjah's main entry points, and this is something we are aware of from Dubai, that is, particularly for residents in Al Taun, that is myself, Al Nada, Al Khan, Al Majaz. Traffic bottlenecks at the roundabout often cause delays during peak hours, making it one of the Emirates' busiest junctions. Reduced traffic congestion. The project involves replacing or upgrading the current roundabout with a grade separated road system, allowing traffic to move continuously instead of stopping at signals or yielding at roundabouts. Improved connectivity. The development will streamline movement between Al Taun Street, the Al Nada Bridge, Al Cornish Street and surrounding residential communities as well. But first things first, let's get to this. Traffic diversions in effect. Where to go now? Now, a temporary partial closure of Al Taun Street is in place while construction progresses. What have the authorities done? Take a listen. Towards Dubai, vehicles heading to Dubai and Al Nada Bridge are redirected via Al Cornish Street. Towards Sharjah, vehicles coming from Al Nada Bridge towards Sharjah are directed onto the newly developed Al Taun Street. So authorities have called on motorists to follow directional signs, observe the temporary traffic arrangements and adhere to traffic safety guidelines throughout the construction period. Now, if you're not too aware and you want to get a hold of this, please feel free to send me a message quickly on 0586861003. We'll send you this picture so that you can keep that safe and also know the routes there, where exactly it is being developed and how it's really going to affect the traffic flow and your commute towards Dubai, which means please leave some extra time when you are traveling to any Emirate, especially if it is Dubai. Then yes, and if you are around Al Taun, Al Khan, Al Nada even, yes, you've got to bear that time frame in mind. But send me a message on 0586861003. I'll send you a screenshot of this so that you know exactly where exactly will be the bottleneck situation and which tunnel project are we talking about, and for how long. That has not been mentioned, but certainly it begins from tomorrow. So please be very, very mindful when you're stepping out, especially keep some buffer time in hand, right? So you're really not running pillar to pillar when you have to kind of get to a particular place. I will see you in just a bit from now. My name is Muriel Deesa. You keep it locked to Talk 100.3. We're part of the Fun Asia Network. Good morning.
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8: 10:56 on the clock. When I meant I'll see you in just a bit, it literally meant, quite literally, 10 seconds and I'll be back with you. You hear me every single day, 7 a.m. all the way down until 11 a.m. All you have to do is just keep it locked to Talk 100.3. Be part of the Fun Asia Network. Make sure that you're getting onto our Instagram handle to show us some love. That's what we want. And also, you can follow me, Muriel Talk 100.3. Why? Because I love staying connected with you. Now, if you require a screenshot of this traffic that we've been talking about, and especially if you are in Al Taun or you are in Sharjah, then you need to know the bottleneck situations that might arise in the future. In the future, meaning starting from tomorrow, because construction works for a tunnel is going to be round the corner, and you really want to make sure that you are not getting that wrong. Otherwise, you will be stuck, and we don't want that. It's especially if you're coming in from Al Nada, you're coming in from Al Khan, Al Taun, or even coming in all the way from Rola or Butina, even if you're using the Cornish Road, then you need to know where exactly will be the bottleneck situations. I will send you that right now on 0586861003, because I want you to just make sure that you are not getting that wrong and that you have your areas mapped out for you pretty well. What we'll do is we will take a break, as in I will say thank you to you. Monday is a nice long, it's going to be a nice long break for you and for your loved ones as well. So make some family time. Make sure that you are making the most out of the family time and make do with the holidays that you have, because like they say, once it's gone in the wind, and it's gone with the wind, and we don't want that to happen, especially for the parents that will be sick to the bone where education is concerned, and especially exams. When I mean education, I mean exams. Don't you worry, because I'm sailing that same very boat with you. Believe you me, don't even ask me how I'm going to go on for the next 2 days, because you know, my little one has all the papers remaining. Most of his papers, three papers are done, but the others are pending. And all the important ones like the science, maths, English, everything is pending. And believe you me, at the age of seven, I didn't even know what we were doing. Here, this kid of mine has to write reports, newsletter reports. Oh my gosh. But I think they are quite fast to, you know, accustom, and they get really, they get accustomed to things quite quickly. So, and the times are changing as well. So it's only fair that, you know, they get on pace with it. My name is Meera Lisa. You keep it locked to Talk 100.3. Be part of the Fun Asia Network. Make sure that you're getting onto our Instagram handles. Show us your love. Have yourself a brilliant day ahead, a brilliant weekend ahead, and an extra one coming up on Monday too. So make sure that you are making merry. Like they say, make hay when the sun shines and don't cry later. I will see you on the other side on, you know, very, very soon next week, and we will continue conversations more around the financial markets, more around what really is happening in the real estate sector, AI, technology, education, you name it, you'll have it right here. Bye.

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1: BBC News with David Harper. Iran says it hasn't reached a final decision on a peace deal with the United States. In Tehran, the foreign ministry spokesperson said Iran would not compromise on its red lines. His comments came hours after President Trump claimed once again that a deal to end the current conflict was close. Relatives of those killed in last year's Air India plane crash are marking the first anniversary of the disaster today, as the wait continues for a final report into the cause. The Men's Football World Cup has officially begun in Mexico City with a comfortable win for the co-hosts. Mexico's 2-0 victory over South Africa at the Azteca Stadium featured a chaotic second half that saw three players sent off. The Democratic Republic of Congo's men's football team have finally arrived in the United States for the World Cup after undergoing a 21-day quarantine period due to the Ebola outbreak in the Central African nation. The squad spent the build-up to the tournament in Belgium. The British Armed Forces Minister Al Carnes has resigned over military spending just hours after the Defence Secretary John Healey said he was stepping down. The Prime Minister Keir Starmer has appointed Dan Jarvis as the new Defence Secretary. The Thai King's eldest daughter, Princess Pacharakitya Pha Muhyiddon, has died at the age of 47. Popularly known as Princess Pa, her death comes more than 3 years after she fell into a coma. There have been more protests in Albania over the creation of a resort linked to the Trump family. Thousands of demonstrators marched through the capital Tirana on Thursday. SpaceX looks set to become one of the world's most capitalized companies when it starts trading its shares on Friday. The initial public offering values Elon Musk's firm at almost $1.8 trillion. Live from London, that's the latest BBC News.
0: 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All in just 5 minutes. Henna Speedy Easy Hair Colour. 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
1: BBC News with David Harper. Iran says it hasn't reached a final decision on a peace deal with the United States. In Tehran, the foreign ministry spokesperson said Iran would not compromise on its red lines. His comments came hours after President Trump claimed once again that a deal to end the current conflict was close. Relatives of those killed in last year's Air India plane crash are marking the first anniversary of the disaster today, as the wait continues for a final report into the cause. The Men's Football World Cup has officially begun in Mexico City with a comfortable win for the co-hosts. Mexico's 2-0 victory over South Africa at the Azteca Stadium featured a chaotic second half that saw three players sent off. The Democratic Republic of Congo's men's football team have finally arrived in the United States for the World Cup after undergoing a 21-day quarantine period due to the Ebola outbreak in the Central African nation. The squad spent the build-up to the tournament in Belgium. The British Armed Forces Minister Al Carnes has resigned over military spending just hours after the Defence Secretary John Healey said he was stepping down. The Prime Minister Keir Starmer has appointed Dan Jarvis as the new Defence Secretary. The Thai King's eldest daughter, Princess Pacharakitya Pha Muhyiddon, has died at the age of 47. Popularly known as Princess Pa, her death comes more than 3 years after she fell into a coma. There have been more protests in Albania over the creation of a resort linked to the Trump family. Thousands of demonstrators marched through the capital Tirana on Thursday. SpaceX looks set to become one of the world's most capitalized companies when it starts trading its shares on Friday. The initial public offering values Elon Musk's firm at almost $1.8 trillion. Live from London, that's the latest BBC News.
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2: From the sports desk, this is Muriel Deesa. It was a moment Raul Jimenez had waited his whole life for and one that seemed impossible a few years ago. The Mexico striker could have died on the football pitch in November 2020 when a sickening head injury left him with a fractured skull. Now less than 6 years later, the 35-year-old was overcome with emotion when he powered in a header to give Mexico a 2-0 victory over South Africa in the first match of the 2026 World Cup. Jimenez, who had connected with Roberto Alvarado's right-wing cross to score his country's second goal, leapt high, celebrated wildly, and then pointed to the sky, seemingly in a tribute to his late father. In tennis, former British number one Dan Evans is to retire from tennis after this year's Wimbledon. The 36-year-old has won two ATP Tour level titles while he was part of the 2015 Davis Cup team that secured Great Britain's first title in 79 years. Dan reached a career high ranking of 21 in 2023, but he has played just 5 professional matches so far this year and dropped to 217th in the world rankings. In Formula One, Mercedes driver Kimi Antonelli says he still has a lot to prove, despite the imposing championship lead he has established after 6 races this season. The 19-year-old Italian has a 66-point lead over Ferrari's Lewis Hamilton after winning 5 of the 6 Grand Prix this year. His teammate George Russell, who had won the opening race of the season, has suffered a slump that leaves him a further 2 points adrift going into the weekend's Barcelona-Catalonia Grand Prix. In cricket, Ishan Kishan comes back into the ODI fold at a time when his stocks couldn't be higher. He may have warmed the bench had both Rohit Sharma and Virat Kohli been available. However, Kohli's hamstring injury paves way for 3 potential opportunities at number 3, nearly 3 years after Ishan Kishan last played ODIs. And that's all from the Sports Desk with me, Muriel Deesa, only on Talk 100.3, part of the Fun Asia Network.
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2: BBC News with Moira Alderson. Iran says it hasn't yet reached a deal with the United States after President Trump said the two sides could sign an agreement as soon as this weekend to extend a ceasefire and to reopen the Strait of Hormuz. Tehran said that the proposed agreement is currently being reviewed and that it would not compromise on its red lines. Stock markets in the US and Asia rose after Mr. Trump's comments. A South Korean court has sentenced the former president Yoon Suk-yeol to 30 years in jail for sending drones into North Korea. Prosecutors said he ordered the operation in

0: October 2024 to provoke a hostile response and create a pretext for his failed attempt to impose martial law later that year. Relatives of those killed in last year's Air India plane crash have urged the authorities to reveal the findings of an investigation into its cause. 1 year on from the disaster, some victims' remains still have not been identified or returned to their families. The king of Thailand's eldest daughter, Princess Bacharakithiaba Mahidol, has died at the age of 47. Popularly known as Princess Pa, her death comes more than 3 years after she fell into a coma. India and Bangladesh have held a first border security meeting amid strained relations. Dhaka accuses the authorities in the Indian state of West Bengal of attempting to force undocumented migrants across the border without due process. There have been more protests in Albania over the creation of a resort linked to the Trump family. Thousands of demonstrators marched through the capital Tirana on Thursday. Protesters held signs reading, "Albania is not for sale." At 36 years old, the American singer Taylor Swift has become the youngest woman ever to be inducted into the prestigious Songwriters Hall of Fame at a gala ceremony in New York City. That's the latest BBC News.
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1: BBC News with Moira Alderson. Iran says it hasn't yet reached a deal with the United States after President Trump said the two sides could sign an agreement as soon as this weekend to extend a ceasefire and to reopen the Strait of Hormuz. Tehran said that the proposed agreement is currently being reviewed and that it would not compromise on its red lines. Stock markets in the US and Asia rose after Mr. Trump's comments. A South Korean court has sentenced the former president Yoon Suk-yeol to 30 years in jail for sending drones into North Korea. Prosecutors said he ordered the operation in October 2024 to provoke a hostile response and create a pretext for his failed attempt to impose martial law later that year. Relatives of those killed in last year's Air India plane crash have urged the authorities to reveal the findings of an investigation into its cause. 1 year on from the disaster, some victims' remains still have not been identified or returned to their families. The king of Thailand's eldest daughter, Princess Bacharachithiaba Mahidol, has died at the age of 47. Popularly known as Princess Pa, her death comes more than 3 years after she fell into a coma. India and Bangladesh have held a first border security meeting amid strained relations. Dhaka accuses the authorities in the Indian state of West Bengal of attempting to force undocumented migrants across the border without due process. There have been more protests in Albania over the creation of a resort linked to the Trump family. Thousands of demonstrators marched through the capital Tirana on Thursday. Protesters held signs reading, "Albania is not for sale." At 36 years old, the American singer Taylor Swift has become the youngest woman ever to be inducted into the prestigious Songwriters Hall of Fame at a gala ceremony in New York City. That's the latest BBC News.
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2: BBC News with Moira Alderson. Iran says it hasn't yet reached a deal with the United States after President Trump said the two sides could sign an agreement as soon as this weekend to extend a ceasefire and to reopen the Strait of Hormuz. Tehran said that the proposed agreement is currently being reviewed and that it would not compromise on its red lines. Stock markets in the US and Asia rose after Mr. Trump's comments. A South Korean court has sentenced the former president Yoon Suk-yeol to 30 years in jail for sending drones into North Korea. Prosecutors said he ordered the operation in October 2024 to provoke a hostile response and create a pretext for his failed attempt to impose martial law later that year. Relatives of those killed in last year's Air India plane crash have urged the authorities to reveal the findings of an investigation into its cause. 1 year on from the disaster, some victims' remains still have not been identified or returned to their families. The king of Thailand's eldest daughter, Princess Bacharakithiaba Mahidon, has died at the age of 47. Popularly known as Princess Pa, her death comes more than 3 years after she fell into a coma. India and Bangladesh have held a first border security meeting amid strained relations. Dhaka accuses the authorities in the Indian state of West Bengal of attempting to force undocumented migrants across the border without due process. There have been more protests in Albania over the creation of a resort linked to the Trump family. Thousands of demonstrators marched through the capital Tirana on Thursday. Protesters held signs reading, "Albania is not for sale." At 36 years old, the American singer Taylor Swift has become the youngest woman ever to be inducted into the prestigious Songwriters Hall of Fame at a gala ceremony in New York City. That's the latest BBC News.
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1: BBC News with Tom Sanders. Iran says it hasn't yet reached a deal with the United States after President Trump said the two sides could sign an agreement as soon as this weekend to extend a ceasefire and reopen the Strait of Hormuz. Tehran said that the proposed agreement is currently being reviewed and that it would not compromise on its red lines. The former South Korean president, Yoon Suk-yeol, has been sentenced to 30 years in jail for sending drones into North Korea. Prosecutors said he ordered the operation in October 2024 to provoke a hostile response and create a pretext for his failed attempt to impose martial law. Relatives of those killed in last year's Air India plane crash have urged the authorities to reveal the findings of an investigation into its cause. 1 year on from the disaster, some victims' remains still have not yet been identified or returned to their families. The King of Thailand's eldest daughter, Princess Bacharakitiyabarmihidon, has died at the age of 47. Popularly known as Princess Pa, her death comes more than 3 years after she fell into a coma. An experimental treatment for the chronic autoimmune illness lupus has shown promising results in early trials in Britain. The therapy genetically modifies some white blood cells to attack the rogue cells causing symptoms of the disease. After 18 months, five of the first six patients treated are still in remission. India and Bangladesh have held a first border security meeting amid strained relations. Dhaka accuses the authorities in India's West Bengal of trying to force undocumented migrants across the border without due process. At 36, the American singer Taylor Swift has become the youngest woman ever to be inducted into the prestigious Songwriters Hall of Fame at a gala ceremony in New York. BBC News.
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2: From the sports desk, this is Muriel Deesa. It was a moment Raul Jimenez had waited his whole life for and one that seemed impossible a few years ago. The Mexico striker could have died on the football pitch in November 2020 when a sickening head injury left him with a fractured skull. Now less than 6 years later, the 35-year-old was overcome with emotion when he powered in a header to give Mexico a 2-0 victory over South Africa in the first match of the 2026 World Cup. Jimenez, who had connected with Roberto Alvarado's right-wing cross to score his country's second goal, leapt high, celebrated wildly, and then pointed to the sky, seemingly in a tribute to his late father. In tennis, former British number one Dan Evans is to retire from tennis after this year's Wimbledon. The 36-year-old has won two ATP Tour level titles while he was part of the 2015 Davis Cup team that secured Great Britain's first title in 79 years. Dan reached a career high ranking of 21 in 2023, but he has played just five professional matches so far this year and dropped to 217th in the world rankings. In Formula One, Mercedes driver Kimi Antonelli says he still has a lot to prove, despite the imposing championship lead he has established after six races this season. The 19-year-old Italian has a 66-point lead over Ferrari's Lewis Hamilton after winning five of the six Grand Prix this year. His teammate George Russell, who had won the opening race of the season, has suffered a slump that leaves him a further 2 points adrift going into the weekend's Barcelona-Catalonia Grand Prix. In cricket, Ishan Kishan comes back into the ODI fold at a time when his stocks couldn't be higher. He may have warmed the bench had both Rohit Sharma and Virat Kohli been available. However, Kohli's hamstring injury paves way for three potential opportunities at number three, nearly 3 years after Ishan Kishan last played ODIs. And that's all from the Sports Desk with me, Muriel Deesa, only on Top 100.3, part of the Fun Asia Network.
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2: From the sports desk, this is Muriel Deesa. It was a moment Raul Jimenez had waited his whole life for and one that seemed impossible a few years ago. The Mexico striker could have died on the football pitch in November 2020 when a sickening head injury left him with a fractured skull. Now less than 6 years later, the 35-year-old was overcome with emotion when he powered in a header to give Mexico a 2-0 victory over South Africa in the first match of the 2026 World Cup. Jimenez, who had connected with Roberto Alvarado's right-wing cross to score his country's second goal, leapt high, celebrated wildly, and then pointed to the sky, seemingly in a tribute to his late father. In tennis, former British number one Dan Evans is to retire from tennis after this year's Wimbledon. The 36-year-old has won two ATP Tour level titles while he was part of the 2015 Davis Cup team that secured Great Britain's first title in 79 years. Dan reached a career high ranking of 21 in 2023, but he has played just 5 professional matches so far this year and dropped to 217th in the world rankings. In Formula One, Mercedes driver Kimi Antonelli says he still has a lot to prove, despite the imposing championship lead he has established after 6 races this season. The 19-year-old Italian has a 66-point lead over Ferrari's Lewis Hamilton after winning 5 of the 6 Grand Prix this year. His teammate George Russell, who had won the opening race of the season, has suffered a slump that leaves him a further 2 points adrift going into the weekend's Barcelona-Catalonia Grand Prix. In cricket, Ishan Kishan comes back into the ODI fold at a time when his stocks couldn't be higher. He may have warmed the bench had both Rohit Sharma and Virat Kohli been available. However, Kohli's hamstring injury paves way for 3 potential opportunities at number 3, nearly 3 years after Ishan Kishan last played ODIs. And that's all from the Sports Desk with me, Muriel Deesa, only on Talk 100.3, part of the Funnysure Network.
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0: 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Henna Speedy Hair Color, covering the changes in the world and covering changes in your hair right now. 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
1: BBC News with Tom Sanders. Iran says it hasn't yet reached a deal with the United States after President Trump said the two sides could sign an agreement as soon as this weekend to extend a ceasefire and reopen the Strait of Hormuz. Tehran said that the proposed agreement is currently being reviewed and that it would not compromise on its red lines. The former South Korean president, Yoon Sung-yeol, has been sentenced to 30 years in jail for sending drones into North Korea. Prosecutors said he ordered the operation in October 2024 to provoke a hostile response and create a pretext for his failed attempt to impose martial law. Relatives of those killed in last year's Air India plane crash have urged the authorities to reveal the findings of an investigation into its cause. 1 year on from the disaster, some victims' remains still have not yet been identified or returned to their families. The King of Thailand's eldest daughter, Princess Bacharakitiyabarmahidon, has died at the age of 47. Popularly known as Princess Pa, her death comes more than 3 years after she fell into a coma. An experimental treatment for the chronic autoimmune illness lupus has shown promising results in early trials in Britain. The therapy genetically modifies some white blood cells to attack the rogue cells causing symptoms of the disease. After 18 months, five of the first six patients treated are still in remission. India and Bangladesh have held a first border security meeting amid strained relations. Dhaka accuses the authorities in India's West Bengal of trying to force undocumented migrants across the border without due process. At 36, the American singer Taylor Swift has become the youngest woman ever to be inducted into the prestigious Songwriters Hall of Fame at a gala ceremony in New York. BBC News.
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1: BBC News with Moira Alderson. Iran says that major parts of an agreement to end the war with the US have almost been finalised, but that it won't compromise on its red lines. A spokesman said the problem was that while the Americans spoke of diplomacy, they simultaneously resorted to what he called illegal actions and criminal behaviour. His remarks came as President Trump again claimed a peace deal would be signed imminently. The former South Korean President Yoon Suk-yeol has been sentenced to 30 years in jail for sending drones into North Korea. Prosecutors said he ordered the operation in October 2024 to provoke a hostile response and create a pretext for his failed attempt to impose martial law. Relatives of those killed in last year's Air India plane crash have urged the authorities to reveal the findings of an investigation into its cause. 1 year on from the disaster, some victims' remains still have not been identified or returned to their families. NATO is to reduce its peacekeeping mission in Kosovo, citing an improved security situation. The KFOR mission had been stationed in Kosovo since the end of the war between ethnic Albanian separatists and Serbian forces in 1999. China says it's arrested a Myanmar-born US citizen on suspicion of spying. Min Xin was detained after arriving in Kunming in southwest China earlier this month. The former student activist runs a think tank that closely follows events in Myanmar, including China's relations with the ruling junta and various armed groups. An experimental treatment for the chronic autoimmune illness lupus has shown promising results in early trials in Britain. The therapy genetically modifies some white blood cells to attack the rogue cells causing symptoms of the disease. After 18 months, five of the first six patients treated are still in remission. BBC News.
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2: BBC News with Moira Alderson. Iran says that major parts of an agreement to end the war with the US have almost been finalised, but that it won't compromise on its red lines. A spokesman said the problem was that while the Americans spoke of diplomacy, they simultaneously resorted to what he called illegal actions and criminal behaviour. His remarks came as President Trump again claimed a peace deal would be signed imminently. The former South Korean president Yoon Suk-yeol has been sentenced to 30 years in jail for sending drones into North Korea. Prosecutors said he ordered the operation in October 2024 to provoke a hostile response and create a pretext for his failed attempt to impose martial law. Relatives of those killed in last year's Air India plane crash have urged the authorities to reveal the findings of an investigation into its cause. 1 year on from the disaster, some victims' remains still have not been identified or returned to their families. NATO is to reduce its peacekeeping mission in Kosovo, citing an improved security situation. The KFOR mission had been stationed in Kosovo since the end of the war between ethnic Albanian separatists and Serbian forces in 1999. China says it's arrested a Myanmar-born US citizen on suspicion of spying. Min Xin was detained after arriving in Kunming in southwest China earlier this month. The former student activist runs a think tank that closely follows events in Myanmar, including China's relations with the ruling junta and various armed groups. An experimental treatment for the chronic autoimmune illness lupus has shown promising results in early trials in Britain. The therapy genetically modifies some white blood cells to attack the rogue cells causing symptoms of the disease. After 18 months, five of the first six patients treated are still in remission. BBC News.
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3: Hello and welcome to Talk Sport and Business. This is Pranav Prasanna keeping you company this afternoon, and it has been an electric first couple of games at the FIFA World Cup in 2026. Three red cards shown in the first match, that was Mexico versus South Africa, and then for the first time in South Korea's history in 16 years, they've finally gone and won a match in the FIFA World Cup. All those details coming up on this hour of the show.
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3: A 16-year wait has finally come to an end for the South Koreans as they took a victory over the Czech Republic. 2-1 was the margin over there in the Group A game. This match happening at the Guadalajara Stadium and an attendance of 45,000 fans. Absolute historic moment. South Korea, well, they started the match trailing 1-0 as it was Krejci scoring the opening for Czech Republic. And then it was Hwang In-bom, 67th minute, giving the equaliser. And then Oh Hyun-gyu giving the winner for the South Korean team in the 80th minute. And you can just see what it meant to the fans over there. South Korean getting the midfielders right. The structure was absolutely immaculate despite going down 1-0. And they've got these star players in their ranks. That's Heung Min Son, who will be hoping to go the distance as well. They came from behind to defeat them 2-1. And it was the substitute, a super sub in their first match for the South Koreans, that gives them the victory. So he'll go down as a cult hero, an immediate one at that, in this World Cup. Song Heung-min and company, they dominated the game against the Czechs. They did not have a shot on target until the Czechs captain rose with a header coming in the 59th minute. Aside from that, it was all dominance from The former Tottenham Hotspur midfielder Heung-min Son, he's captaining his nation and he's had 5 of South Korea's 8 efforts in the first half. And the biggest chance as well in the first half coming in thanks to the work of Heung-min Son. So you can get a sense of how important or how crucial his performance, his leadership is going to be there as well. You talk about the atmosphere, you talk about how good it was for South Korea to get a winning start off their campaign. And mind you, the FIFA president, Gianni Infantino, was amongst the spectators in the stadium as well. So absolutely incredible for the South Koreans over there. In the meantime, Mexico versus South Africa was an absolute thriller to start off with. 3 red cards in this match. Absolutely unheard of in the first match ever of a FIFA World Cup edition. 3 red cards given away. Well, when was the last time you thought of that? 2 red cards given away to the South African players. 1 in the 49th minute, it was Sithole, and then Zwane in the 84th minute. In the meantime, Montes got a red card for Mexico in the 90th minute. Well, 92nd rather, if you add to the account of the stoppage time. It was the Estadio Azteca, the Mexico City Stadium, the Coliseum of absolute grandeur for football fans, and we've seen some legends lift the World Cup trophy over there, and we've talked about the stadium in length. About 81,000 fans were in attendance last night, and a colourful opening ceremony also came through. You saw the likes of J Balvin, Shakira, all of them performing in that centre. About 45 to say about actually more than 45 if you think about it, almost an hour and over was the performances that came through. And if you have any moments that you want to share about what you loved about the ceremony, certainly do that. Reach out to me, 800-81003, or call me on 0586861003. That's my WhatsApp, and you can always call me and share your thoughts and opinions of the first 2 matches that have gone past. 800-81003. That's the number. And South Africa finishing that match with 9 men, while Mexico were reduced to 10 men, taking the victory comfortably 2-0. Quiñones and Jimenez getting the 2 goals for Mexico. In fact, they made an immediate impact in this match. They got the opening goal in just the 9th minute and had to wait till the 67th minute in order to get their second goal. And Raul Jimenez, who better than this player to give them that second goal lead as well. You talk about these experiences, you talk about the rest of the games that is yet to come ahead of us. Well, 2 legends who have had absolute experience in what it feels like to play in the World Cup. Thierry Henry, who's lifted that World Cup trophy, and Zlatan Ibrahimovic, who knows a thing or two about leading Sweden in World Cup editions. Well, here is their take on what it feels like to play the first few moments, or what it feels like when you're walking onto the stadium as a World Cup player. And then they also have their picks on who is the best player or the star player to watch out for in this season. Have a listen.
4: I'll give you Lamine Yamal. That's a special player. That is a player you pay those expensive tickets, you come to the stadium and you enjoy.
5: Michael Olise.
6: Okay.
5: Simple. We can talk about it, what he did for Bayern Munich, winning the double, player of the season, assists, goals. That will be the first time we'll see him on the world stage. But for me, what he does separates him from the other players that you can name here is what he does also off the ball. He's a dream for a coach. I had the opportunity to coach him. He doesn't play the game, he thinks the game. And what he does off the ball, pressure, recovering, you can play him in a lot of position. And, you know, you don't have to adapt and change your team for him in order to hide when they have to press or do the difficult job. He will do it always. That separates him from the others for me. Yes, and it depends on how, you know, and where France is going to finish. That's
6: okay.
5: For sure.
6: Okay. Lex, who are you going for?
7: The big Viking. I mean, listen, Erling Haaland, Man City and Norway, 6'5", 55 goals in 50 appearances, just absolutely eats up ground, ruthless as a finisher in the box, in the air, with his feet. Keep in mind, first World Cup. Now, a lot of times when we're talking about Haaland, it's in the context of incredible player he is for club, right? But he is obviously an incredible player for Norway. But is the supporting cast good? So judging him is going to be at times difficult. But I'm telling you right now, if this man has a big World Cup, boom, right to the top. Even over this guy. I love you, Z, but I will take Holland over you if he has a big World Cup in terms of legendary status.
5: That's a big statement.
4: I'm not sure about that. Yeah, he needs to do much more to reach the freak of nature.
7: Really?
4: Yeah.
7: What does he have to do? He stars in this World Cup, given everything that he's already done.
4: No, but he does goals. He's a killer in the box. But I saw myself more all-round. I like to play with the ball.
7: You think he's one-dimensional?
4: Yes. He's a killer in the box, but that's enough. He's intelligent. He does what he needs to do. He doesn't do more than he's able to do. He doesn't waste energy on that. I saw an interview with him. He said, my dream is to touch two balls, score two goals. I would say different. My dream is to touch two balls, score three goals.
7: solid math.
6: Could have managed somehow to have done that. And Norway, of course, they could go out in the round of 32, but Erling Haaland could win the golden boot, couldn't he, in the group stage? That's such an Erling Haaland thing to do. Thierry, I want to take you back to 1998, because what were you feeling at this point before that opening game in France, 98?
5: Nerves. you need to feel the emotion and not become it. And it happened to me in 98. Let me paint the picture. It's, you know, one of my first games. It is definitely the first game of France at the World Cup in 98 in Marseille. National anthem, family, you start to think about it a bit too much, and I became nervous. And in the first 20 minutes, I was nowhere to be seen. You know, I didn't touch the ball. I don't think we did so well at the very beginning until Christophe Dugarry, that we see here on the screen, scored. But I was nervous as hell. That didn't stop me after scoring, obviously, the goal, and we won. But I'm just trying to be honest here. It's not an easy one, especially on the soil. Or, I'm so sorry, it can galvanize you, or it can bring you the other way, which can freeze you. So hopefully for Mexico, it won't happen to them. Don't become the emotion.
6: Nerves, Zlatan, I feel like maybe that doesn't affect you.
4: I was strong. I was confident guy, and I'm still confident. And when I was playing, I was so prepared and focused on what I was able to do, and not all the noise around. It didn't disturb me. That's how my confidence worked. And obviously then you go on the pitch and you have to show it. But if you're surrounded by positive energy and great players, that is what brings confidence to yourself. So, nerves is not my... Maybe Alexis.
6: Not your cup of tea. What about you? So 1994 home soil, and that's what Thierry was just telling us about there. It is a different kind of pressure, Alexi. And how does it manifest itself, that home soil factor?
7: Well, you don't want to screw it up. And, you know, for example, in 1994, it was you don't want to mess up soccer and the future of soccer. And so you can certainly look at that as a pressure.

0: of pressure, Alexei, and how does it manifest itself, that home soil factor?
1: Well, you don't want to screw it up. And, you know, for example, in 1994, it was you don't want to mess up soccer and the future of soccer. And so you can certainly look at that as a pressure. But, you know, you also have to recognize that when these players walk out there on the field, there's a realization of a dream. And they'll tell you, you got to breathe and you got to visualize. But no matter what, it's going to be a big event. And the sooner you realize it's the game you've been playing all along, yes, with a whole lot more people, yes, with a whole lot more attention, the better off you are going to be. But the reality is that within that 3-4 weeks, whatever it ends up being for you, your life can change forever. You mentioned earlier in the show, I'm standing here with you beautiful people because of the summer of 1994 and what the power of a World Cup can do to an individual. I'm really excited to see, whether it's today or for the next month, how some of these individual players, their lives will be changed forever if they grab a hold of it individually and then as a team, harness that energy of a home World Cup, because there is something magical. And from an American perspective, we've already seen America wants to celebrate America. They want to celebrate winning and they want to celebrate pride in our country. We've seen it with hockey. We've seen it with baseball. We're going to see it this summer with soccer.
2: Oh, certainly the U.S. team, the U.S. men's team for that matter, will be going up against their opponents in the FIFA World Cup very, very soon. Mind you, the women's team are quite successful when it comes to winning trophies in the world stage. So, hence, a lot of the appeal and a lot of the importance goes for the women's team in, let's say, soccer, as the Americans say it. However, the men's have a chance to turn that story around for themselves, as they'll be taking on Paraguay at 5 a.m. UAE time. Their Group D fixtures, they have Paraguay, Australia and Turkey in that table. Certainly Australia will be a tasty fixture to see USA versus Australia, and Turkey could be offering a little bit of a challenge as well. In the meantime, you look at some of the fixtures that are to come later on in this day. I dare say you might see a shock victory sometime soon. Canada versus Bosnia and Herzegovina. That's the next match at 11 p.m. UAE local time. Mind you, you've also got Qatar versus Switzerland. That should be a really good game at 11 p.m. as well. In the meantime, we're going to take a short break and we'll be right back on Talk Sport and Business.
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2: And as we take a look at the market, starting with the US, the Dow Jones is up 1.86% at 50,848.75. The S&P 500 is also up 1.75% at 7,394.30. The NASDAQ is up 2.54% at 25,809.66. Looking at the European markets, the DAX is up 1.60% at 24,596.90. The FTSE 100 is up 1.17% at 10,420.26.57. The CAC Current 40 is up 1.75% at 8,343.90. And finally, in the Asian markets, the Nikkei 225 is up 2.81% at 66,020.04. The Sensex is up 2.30% at 75,527.95. And the Nifty 50 is up 1.99% at 23,622.90.
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5: Hello, I'm Nick Marsh with the BBC Business Updates. SpaceX has raised $75 billion from financial firms ahead of it becoming a publicly traded company on Friday in what's expected to be the highest value stock listing in history. With shares priced at $135 each, the firm's initial value on the NASDAQ exchange could reach nearly $1.8 trillion, which would make its boss, Elon Musk, the world

0: World's first trillionaire. With more, here's our North America business correspondent, Michelle Fleury.
1: Now, it's not normal for a company of this scale to reach the stock market. It spans everything from rockets to satellites, and now the infrastructure behind the AI boom. This is about more than just space. It's about the technologies of next decade, which is why Wall Street is so excited.
0: A mother in Canada has sued OpenAI and its chief executive, Sam Altman, in a US court, alleging that its ChatGPT artificial intelligence model encouraged her daughter to take her own life. Christy Carrier said her daughter, Alice, had told the chatbot about her suicidal thoughts more than a dozen times up to her death, but OpenAI's safety systems never flagged the conversations for human review or terminated them. In a statement, a spokesperson for OpenAI called the situation heartbreaking and said the version of ChatGPT that Alice was using is no longer available. The global price of oil has dropped in the wake of Donald Trump's assertion that the United States had, in his words, made a great settlement of the war with Iran. As European oil traders began their day, a barrel of Brent crude was trading at around $88, the first time it slipped under $90 since mid-April. Meanwhile, the UK economy has shrunk slightly as fuel price rises caused by the Iran war hit spending. New figures from the Office for National Statistics show that gross domestic product contracted by 0.1% in April. I'm Nick Marsh. I'll be back next week with the next BBC Business Update.
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3: Hello and welcome to Talk Sport and Business. This is Pranab Prasanna keeping you company this afternoon, and we're talking about the excitement of the FIFA World Cup that has just gotten underway. Now, mind you, this is going to be an exaggerated length of a World Cup, about 100 plus matches that are coming your way, not just for the people that are viewing this game, attending it, or, you know, you have to sit alongside and, you know, prepare yourself with your schedules in week. More so, it's draining and exhausting for the players that are going to be a part of this. Now, how important can your mental health be? Just as much as the physical health, because you'll have the physios, you'll have the doctors to assist you with your muscles and your training schedules and all your rehydrations and your diet. However, how does one recover from their mental health, and how do you prepare for these extensive number of matches? Well, there's a BBC report on this, so let's have a listen.
4: Football's a game of split second decisions. An elite club spend millions trying to gain an edge. The players are faster than ever before, but
5: to be an athlete is not good enough.
4: To keep ahead of the game, some clubs have started looking beyond the body to the brain.
5: The main aspects are certainly technical and mental more than physical.
4: So what's happening inside the brain when you play football? And could training it help win more games? Every movement a player makes on the pitch can now be tracked. The most advanced clubs collect around 1.4 million data sets each game. That's roughly 10 data points each second for every player. And all that data feeds into the training.
6: We're looking for those 1%. We're looking for what will give us marginal gains.
4: Until now, most of the tech was focused on how players move.
6: We're watching these athletes make decisions in split instincts under the highest pressures and the highest intensities. It made a lot of sense to go, well, neurologically or cognitively, there's something going on.
4: Holly is a professor, footballer, coach and football mum, researching the connections between neuroscience and football.
7: I brought one along.
4: She says that in football, players use most parts of their brain.
7: The occipital lobe, the parietal lobe, the motor cortex, prefrontal cortex, the amygdala. Although, you know, people think of me as an academic, I would argue that if I were playing football, I'd be using way more of my brain.
4: And what makes an elite footballer's brain? We got a clue back in 2014, when a group of Japanese scientists studied the brain of Brazilian football star Neymar. They found that his brain was a lot less active than that of his peers when he rotated his right ankle.
7: That reduction in activity in Neymar's cortex reflects that he has absolute expertise in moving his feet, and it's essentially done with very, very little conscious effort.
4: Basically, it suggests that Neymar's brain, after years of training, has been optimised to play as efficiently as possible. More than a decade later, thanks to emerging brain technology, clubs are taking a much deeper look at the brain, even exploring if a player's brain can be trained. Nottingham Forest FC Academy has been trying to do just that. The team uses a series of interactive games to assess their players' cognitive skills.
6: It's enabling us to have that insight into how our players' brains work. What are they really, really good at? So it might be processing information, it might be filtering, they might be exceptional at that. And then, okay, where might they lack? They are just maybe slightly slower in their reaction times.
4: Trying to coach the way footballers think isn't new, but having this brain data allows them to be more targeted in their training.
6: What we're doing is trying to design sessions, but with cognition or neuroscience at the centre of it. So it could be something like they're not great at storing lots of information, so we're trying to overwhelm them. But in a safe environment like training, that's where the development and improvement can happen to hopefully affect when they go out into games or cup competitions.
4: That training is also helping players deal with the pressure of the game.
7: A lot of performance is also driven by your emotional state. And that is something you can learn to control.
4: Holly says it's these two parts of the brain, the prefrontal cortex and the amygdala, that need to work together in a tight balancing act. Too many emotions can lead to a lack of precision and focus.
6: Ultimately, their performance would drop off as a result of that, being overwhelmed by the pressure and the environment they might be in.
4: Too much control and the brain can overthink, which will then slow you down. And that balance matters even more in game-changing moments, especially when dealing with a passionate crowd. Set pieces like penalties, corners and free kicks offer rare moments of stillness in a match. And it's those few seconds before the foot hits the ball that are the most crucial.
8: If you don't focus right in those moments, and let's say mentally you're all over the place, then it becomes more difficult to have an accurate corner and to try to win the game. And when we talk about margins, those are the little margins that can make all the difference.
4: Nicolas, who's worked with clubs like Liverpool, measures players' brainwaves before free kicks and teaches them how to stay relaxed and laser focused before a corner or a penalty. This is what we generally call being in the zone, or flow state.
8: It's when you have these motor automatisms, you know, when you don't overthink. It feels like you're mentally super clear, but physically you're relaxed at the same time.
4: The training aims to help players find that state every time they need it. Exactly how it works is an industry secret. But Nicolas says it's improved performance.
8: We found that it's 3 times more efficient to train direct free kicks with the brain data or the EEG neurofeedback compared to when you just normally train free kicks. When we have a window into the brain, that's when we start to make the invisible stuff visible.
4: Brain data isn't going to replace traditional coaching.
6: We're still utilizing our physical, our psychological, our technical, our tactical, everything that goes into making a modern day footballer.
4: But neuroscience gives coaches more of a complete picture, top to bottom, of their players.
6: If we're developing all elements of a young athlete to the best of their potential, then hopefully we're giving them the best opportunity to be successful in the game.
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9: BBC News with Moira Alderson. Iran says that major parts of an agreement to end the war with the US have almost been finalised, but that it won't compromise on its red lines. A spokesman said the problem was that while the Americans spoke of diplomacy, they simultaneously resorted to what he called illegal actions and criminal behaviour. His remarks came as President Trump again claimed a peace deal would be signed imminently. The former South Korean president Yoon Suk-yeol has been sentenced to 30 years in jail for sending drones into North Korea. Prosecutors said he ordered the operation in October 2024 to provoke a hostile response and create a pretext for his failed attempt to impose martial law. Relatives of those killed in last year's Air India plane crash have urged the authorities to reveal the findings of an investigation into its cause. 1 year on from the disaster, some victims' remains still have not been identified or returned to their families. NATO is to reduce its peacekeeping mission in Kosovo, citing an improved security situation. The KFOR mission had been stationed in Kosovo since the end of the war between ethnic Albanian separatists and Serbian forces in 1999. China says it's arrested a Myanmar-born US citizen on suspicion of spying. Min Xin was detained after arriving in Kunming in southwest China earlier this month. The former student activist runs a think tank that closely follows events in Myanmar, including China's relations with the ruling junta and various armed groups. An experimental treatment for the chronic autoimmune illness lupus has shown promising results in early trials in Britain. The therapy genetically modifies some white blood cells to attack the rogue cells causing symptoms of the disease. After 18 months, five of the first six patients treated are still in remission. BBC News.
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2: In what felt like a harmless socializing night out for Ben Stokes and Gus Atkinson after their first victory against New Zealand in Lords, they went out to celebrate, socialize, and, you know, get some beverages in as they thought of spending the night and then going on to break the curfew of the England cricket team. I, for one, don't understand why curfews are in place for elite athletes. They themselves are aware that they need to keep their muscles relaxed. They're mentally capable of going out and performing the next day. But when you're going out and celebrating a test victory, I think that's slightly leniency should have been shown. However, England and the ECB have this rule in place, and Ben Stokes, the captain, as well as Gus Atkinson, they broke that. And to make matters worse, the place at which we were, the restaurant or the lounge that they were present in, they ended up getting into a fight with a rugby player. That's right. Well, there's a lot of people one might think, oh, I'm going to throw a punch at. But the rugby players, they're the last that you'd want to go have a fight with. Just imagine the brutality and the strength that they show in that sport. And you're telling me, as a cricket player, you want to go and pick a fight there? Absolutely mindless thinking from Ben Stokes and Gus Atkinson. And they've certainly paid the price for it. Ben Stokes being omitted from the second test squad. Now, it is remaining to be seen if Ben Stokes will give up his captaincy. And to make it worse, will he step down from English cricket? I sure hope for the fans and for the sake of England cricket that he doesn't step aside from the game itself. But if he does decide to go along the T20 circuit, I'm sure there are a lot of teams that would definitely like to have his services. I mean, think about the IPL, the ILT20s, the Big Bash League, the Caribbean Premier League. I mean, you name it, and then people are just waiting to get his services. And that certainly will be on the back of Ben Stokes' mind as well. Gus Atkinson, on the other hand, well, he's had a young test career. He's been a vital player for the squad. Might not have had much to show for when it comes to the Ashes, but certainly he'll be regretting the actions that he's gone and caused for not just the team, but embarrassing the nation as a whole as well. Now, who steps in as the interim captain? Well, it's none other than Joe Root, the man who's got experience in leading this English test side. In fact, he jumps Harry Brook, who was the vice-captain, surprisingly. It would have made sense to have your white ball captain as the red ball as well. However, ECB right now trying to do some damage control certainly have gone the way with Joe Root. Here's Nasser Hussain reacting to that Ben Stokes incident.
3: Obviously, huge shock and surprise. So soon after a reset, and we'd seen the reset on the pitch over the previous 3 or 4 days, but the main reset also was off the pitch and some of the shenanigans and antics in Australia and New Zealand before they were going to have a reset. And even though that happened on the pitch, it didn't. Now, if you view it without any kind of context, forget the context of the winter, two England cricketers went out having won a test match and played brilliantly, beat New Zealand under immense pressure after everything that happened, and they stayed out till 1 o'clock at night. It's happened in the history of the game, Ian. You know that. Michael knows that. Every cricketer that's played in England knows exactly what happens after you win a test match. So in isolation, that should be no surprise and shouldn't really bother anyone. But obviously, cricket and this test was not played in isolation. It was on the back of a reset and a captain that was part of that reset, a captain that was making the decisions on curfews and what needed to be done, broke that very curfew and broke the decisions that he had made. And that is not a good look. When your leader is setting the example and telling you this is the way to go, and then he himself, at the very first opportunity, breaks those codes of conduct. As a leader, any leader will tell you that that's not acceptable. Firstly, I don't agree with curfews at all, and I'll come on to that. But secondly, I couldn't understand with Rob Key on the one hand in the winter saying, no, we don't have a drinking culture. And on the other hand saying, right, we're going to have a curfew. Why do you need a curfew if you don't have a drinking culture? you know, everyone knows how cricketers should go about it. While the game is on, before the game, thoroughly professional. If you've got a game in 24 hours, 48 hours, 3 days, go back, pack your bags, go home, get rest, get in the gym, get well fed, go again. If there's a 10-day gap and you want to have one night out, that is perfectly acceptable. So I don't understand why there was a curfew if there is no drinking culture. It tends to suggest that there is a drinking culture within the team. And curfews are only for sides that can't aren't in control off the field.
4: Self-managed.
3: Aren't professional off the field. And I remember Andy Flower saying to me, everything you do off the cricket field will reflect on the cricket field. You feel $1 million better when you step over that line. How professional you are off the field often reflects how professional you are on the field. And so it strikes me of a side that has not been professional off the field, and this was their first chance to show. Now, I don't think, I keep repeating it, you've won the test on a Sunday night, you should be able to go out. But then were the rules. There is a curfew. The game finished at 1 o'clock. There is plenty of time to have a few drinks. I've been a captain, and I know if I'd let Duncan down, that, you know, when we first met, he talked to me about trust, and we must trust each other implicitly. And I think that's what McCullum and Key will be most disappointed. It's the three of them: McCullum, Key, Stokes. Every time we talk about the regime, it's McCullum, Key, Stokes. We don't talk about anyone above. They're the ones that have brought about the change in style and brand, the good and the bad. So they will feel incredibly let down. As I said, someone who instigated a curfew and instigated a tightening of the rules and off-field behaviour was the first to break those. But I also think Ben Stokes, and you know Ben Stokes well, I think Ben Stokes will feel like he's let them down. And he will feel a little bit embarrassed. And I also think there is a duty of care towards Ben Stokes. Now, Ath is spot on. He did look tired, haggard, whatever the phrase is, before a ball went down this summer. And I saw a man that the toll of 4 years of captaincy, as we all know, me and Ath know, it weighs you down. And then on top of that, you add the form going. Nothing hits you harder than a cricketer than losing your form, not being able to do what you're supposed to do. However you're captaining or whatever, if you're not getting runs, that weighs you down mentally. You put a smile on your face, but that weighs you down. You're winning and you're not getting runs, that's fine. Or you're getting runs and the side aren't winning, that's fine. I'm doing my bit. But in Australia, if you're losing and not getting runs and losing the Ashes, that weighs you down. And then you come back and he has that horrific facial injury that he had. I do think there's a bit of a duty of care. And also, I do think there's a bit of me. Ben Stokes has been there for England a lot. He has been there a lot for England. He's been there as a captain. He's been there as a player at their finest moments, 50-over World Cups, T20 World Cups. He's been a warrior for England. And he got it wrong this time. He got it horribly wrong. But I don't think that is a sackable offence. I don't think, and Ben will be in a dark place at the moment. And I just hope Ben doesn't think that I've let so many people down that I'm gonna retire. I'm gonna make an emotional decision and retire, because I think that will be a really sad way for one of England's greats. I know one of England's greats should not go out like that. I think he deserves better. It's a wrong way of wording it, because you get what you deserve. But I do feel a bit sad if this was the last we saw of Ben Stokes. I really hope it's not.
2: Well, in the last 20 seconds, the real takeaway point for me is Nasser Hussain saying you get what you deserve. And for Ben Stokes, whilst he's been a flamboyant player, a leader from the front, he has this sort of well, I'm not going to go down without, you know, putting my body on the line, whatever it is, without putting that on him, he's certainly given it his all. So for that matter, Ben Stokes has gotten his rewards. You look back at Headingley, the match in the Ashes where he led England to the victory just by himself all by himself a magnificent century over there. He in fact made his debut in the Ashes in Australia with a century on one of the, you know, one of the most ridiculous pitches you can come across, absolutely wrapped with cracks. You look at Ben Stokes, how he was part of that winning moment for 2019, the white ball set up for England in the World Cup where they lifted that trophy. So you look at these instances and you realize Ben Stokes for a lot of time has been a larger than life figure for England cricket. And now it's these indisciplinary moments, you know, these rash thoughts and these moments that has eventually gone on to affect his career. And rightfully so, the decision will be taken on Stokes and Atkinson by a cricket regulator. And how does this cricket regulator get decided? Well, Sky Sports has this report.
4: The unnamed rugby player threw a punch at Atkinson, but hit a security guard who was supervising the players. The ECB security officer was said to have required stitches, but Stokes and Atkinson were not injured. The cricket regulator is going to look into this incident. What's their role in all of this?
5: I think it's keen to make clear this is the cricket regulator is a relatively recent construct. It's only been in place since December 2023. It is utterly independent from the England team, sure, from the ECB, because in situations like this, you kind of think, well, is this everyone self-policing themselves? No. Because we got that statement last night from the ECB, said now that the cricket regulator has been informed. They will now be collating all the facts and evidence they need. But they do that at complete arm's length, completely independent of the ECB. There's nothing Stokes, Rob Key, Brendan McCullum, anybody in the ECB can do about this now, if the cricket regulator believes the threshold's been realised for them to get involved and start an investigation. That's because they wanted to have this separation between the ECB and cricketing matters, including, say, discipline, misconduct. Because the cricket regulator remit, oh my word, it's broad. It's huge. But it includes things like discipline and misconduct. And just to give you an idea as well, probably last year, you may have heard Harry Brook, Jacob Bethel, involved in an incident in a nightclub in New Zealand.
6: Yep.
5: Right, yes, it was dealt with by the ECB. They can get involved and do their thing, but the cricket regulator got involved as well. And only on the 1st of April this year did they come down with their sanction after an investigation. So Harry Brook and Jacob Bethard will give what's called a caution notice, effectively a final warning. Like, you misbehave in any single way, you're in serious trouble. So it's quite a serious thing. So that's what they can do. They can involve themselves in national cricket. Yes, they can. The cricket regulator is actually one person. It's an ex-police officer, the chief constable, ex-chief constable called Chris Haywood, but there is serious oversight of him by a 10-person regulatory body, executive board, right, that overlook whether he has the remit, whether he is making the right decisions and calls along their way as well. So it's a heavily regulated thing, this, but relatively new for cricket as well.
4: What does it all mean with regards to Stokes? Do you think his position, of course, he's the captain?
5: There's only one word I can put there: uncertain. This really does call into doubt where his future lies, because you have the optics of the England cricket team are huge. They're not just ingrained in cricket and sporting fabric in sort of like British society as well. The England cricket team, the captain kind of transcends sport as well. They are very, very well known. I can guarantee you people that have known nothing about cricket will know about Ben Stokes. They'll know about the England cricket captain over the years, for decades and decades and decades. It's a high-profile position. So it comes with optics, doesn't it?
4: Sure.
5: The behaviours as well. On Ben Stokes' watch, we had that incident in Noosa, didn't we, during the Ashes,
4: yeah,
5: of this so-called drinking culture being out there for all to see, the intoxication of Ben Duckett on a social media video, the players being out and about in Noosa, drinking in plain sight. Was that the best optics out in Australia as well? Yet Stokes wasn't the captain of the one day team, but his players, who are part of the culture within English cricket, Harry Brook and Jacob Bethel, were out at a nightclub on the eve of a one day international. That's coming from this culture. So apart from that as well, you go back as well, much earlier in Ben Stokes' career, an incident which occurred in a nightclub in Bristol in 2017. He was criminally charged He went to trial at Crown Court. Now, he was acquitted. He always denied the charges, and he was acquitted of a fray of that incident in a Bristol nightclub as well. But he vowed after that to, you know, turn himself round on and off the pitch. And he did. He's been the captain of the England team for well in over 4 years now as well. He leads by example on and off the pitch as well. So he will be aware of the standards that he set on and off the pitch in sort of the last 8-9 years as well. What is happening? So he will have some serious decisions to make as well as potentially if the cricket regulator does get involved. Because, as I say, the wording at the moment is informed of what's going on. So be gathering the facts and evidence. They will then decide if an investigation is to be undertaken. But it's not just them, it's self-reflection from Ben Stokes, Rob Key, the ECB as well.
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2: And as we take a quick look at the markets, well, first we're going to start with the US. The Dow Jones is up 1.86% at 50,848.75. The S&P 500 is up 1.75% at 7,394.30. The Nasdaq is up 2.54% at 25,809.66. Shifting to the European markets, the DAX is up 1.63% at 24,605.32. The FTSE 100 is up 1.12% at 10,419.04, and the CAC around 40 is up 1.80% at 8,348.12. And finally, in the Asian markets, the Nikkei 225 is up 2.81% at 66,020.04. Sensex is up 2.03% at 75,527.95. And finally, the Nifty 50 is up 1.99% at 23,622.90.
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8: Hello, I'm Sophia Hartley at the BBC Sports Centre with the latest World Cup news. Portugal, Algeria and England all continue their preparations for the World Cup with victories in warm-up matches. Portugal beat Nigeria 2-1. Algeria were 4-0 winners over Bolivia in Kansas City. Meanwhile, thunderstorms in Orlando delayed England's match with Costa Rica for an hour. When the storms cleared, England recorded a dominant 3-0 win. Declan Rice scored the opener.
9: From the first minute, our high press was brilliant. The way we regained the ball was brilliant. It could have been 2-3-0 before half-time, but 1-0 was obviously good. And then second half, real positive. All the lads that have come on and made a massive impact again suffocated the life out of them. And, you know, again, we could have scored a few more. So whole squad impact is what we wanted and what we had tonight. So really, really good night's work.
8: The World Cup begins with co-host Mexico taking on South Africa at the iconic Azteca Stadium. 80,000 fans are expected. Meanwhile, FIFA President Gianni Infantino says it's unfortunate that Africa's top referee was refused entry to the United States. Somalian official Omar Artin was sent home by US border agents despite having a visa and a diplomatic passport. Infantino had this to say at a rare press conference.
10: Of course, it is unfortunate as well what happened to the referee from Somalia. But again, we don't control everything. We try, we will discuss, we will speak, we will see. Maybe sometimes it's good as well to just, you know, chill, relax.
8: And Germany's players will pay for 600 of the country's fans to travel by bus to their final World Cup group game against Ecuador following criticism of high transport costs. Train tickets, normally priced at $12.90 from central New York to the nearby MetLife Stadium in New Jersey, were ramped up to $150 before being reduced to $98. And for more World Cup news from the BBC, go to bbc.com/football.
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2: Hello and welcome to Talk Sport and Business. This is Pranam Prasanna keeping you company this afternoon. And whilst the FIFA World Cup has just gotten underway, I'm sure that a lot of the fans will just be checking their wallets and pockets. Soch rahe honge ki kitna kharcha who are here leading up to this World Cup and how much more money is required for you. And that is because economists and experts believe that this could be the most expensive FIFA World Cup yet. You look back at the Qatar 2022 World Cup and you had the likes of people from all over the world, not just staying in Doha, but also flying into Dubai. Some people going to Oman, knowing that you're just half an hour away by flight. I'm sure you all had a hire card as well, traveling around for those, or especially that went to the World Cup would know what a hire card is. Your ease of travel going in and around for these games from the cities as well. But America, Mexico and Canada, this time, three different countries hosting the World Cup for the first ever time in its history. And certainly the costs are getting exponentially high. And how will this affect your wallets? Here's the report.
11: The World Cup's return to North America will be unprecedented in more ways than one. It's the first FIFA tournament to take place across three nations, with 16 host cities in the US, Mexico, and Canada.
12: This is the first tournament where we're going to have 48 countries represented instead of 32. That means there's going to be 104 matches played.
11: It's also the first World Cup where tickets are subject to dynamic pricing. And that's changing the game, so to speak.
13: What dynamic pricing means is that prices change, could be on an hourly basis, on a daily basis, or weekly basis, depending on supply and demand.
14: This is something that we are used to seeing in the U.S., but around the globe, this is the first time they've ever introduced something like this.
12: The U.S. is the ultimate market, and FIFA's using that to their full advantage in this tournament.
15: We have to apply market rates. This is the World Cup.
14: Soccer has seen a massive growth over the last 30 years since the World Cup in 1994. Now one of the biggest stars in the world, Lionel Messi, plays for Inter Miami. Their business grew an exponential amount. So this is really the moment that they have to capture the world audience, to capture the U.S. audience.
11: The U.S. market, coupled with other advantages, makes it an attractive and lucrative location for FIFA.
13: The good news about the United States, Mexico, and Canada is we have the facilities already. Although FIFA requires there to be some modifications to them, we didn't have to build the facilities from scratch.
11: But hosting the World Cup is notoriously complicated.
14: Host cities want to host the World Cup because of the economic impact that they will get back. New York alone expects about $3.3 billion in economic impact. Dallas expects about $2.1 billion. LA around $1 billion. Expectations aren't always reality, and these economic impact numbers that FIFA and the cities come up with are typically inflated numbers. They end up fronting the bill, and FIFA really just takes all of the revenue from the games.
11: Looking at costs and revenues from 14 past World Cups, nearly every host nation lost money. Russia was the only exception.
13: If you're a host city, you sign a contract with FIFA, and that host contract requires the city to take care of all of these needs. Security is one of them. Transportation is another one. Producing fan fests in the city is another major expense.
14: The U.S. government agreed to hand out $625 million in federal funding to help with security measures across all 11 host cities in the U.S.
13: That's a good chunk of money, but it's not nearly enough to deal with the potential security problems. If you have that cost on one side and on the other side you have essentially zero revenues, then you have a net loss of that amount of money. Now, some of that money will be defrayed by local sponsorship deals, private donations, but the balance would be defrayed by the taxpayer.
11: For international fans, it's a whole other ballgame. Airline prices
16: ever had the chance.
11: Ironically, Trump himself professes to be a soccer fan. And Gianni Infantino, the president of FIFA, has made a point of cultivating this interest.
14: Infantino has gone to the White House many times.
13: Infantino created a new FIFA Peace Prize, and he gave it to Donald Trump after Donald Trump complained about not getting the Nobel Peace Prize.
12: For Trump, this is more publicity, right? He's going to be there in the stands. He's going to be seen as someone who's, you know, partly responsible for putting on this massive tournament, these 104 Super Bowls, as Infantino's said.
11: The equivalent of 104 Super Bowls means turbocharged revenue

0: And for FIFA, that appears to be the point. FIFA hasn't been totally tone-deaf to price concerns. Following a global backlash, they added a $60 ticket option for some of the World Cup team's most loyal fans. But these cheaper tickets will make up less than 2% of the total. So, attending the World Cup final may mean you have to inhabit a certain kind of world, namely a corporate one.
1: Soccer penetrates a culture.
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4: BBC News with Moira Alderson. Iran says that major parts of an agreement to end the war with the US have almost been finalised, but that it won't compromise on its red lines. A spokesman said the problem was that while the Americans spoke of diplomacy, they simultaneously resorted to what he called illegal actions and criminal behaviour. His remarks came as President Trump again claimed a peace deal would be signed imminently. The former South Korean president Yoon Suk-yeol has been sentenced to 30 years in jail for sending drones into North Korea. Prosecutors said he ordered the operation in October 2024 to provoke a hostile response and create a pretext for his failed attempt to impose martial law. Relatives of those killed in last year's Air India plane crash have urged the authorities to reveal the findings of an investigation into its cause. 1 year on from the disaster, some victims' remains still have not been identified or returned to their families. NATO is to reduce its peacekeeping mission in Kosovo, citing an improved security situation. The KFOR mission had been stationed in Kosovo since the end of the war between ethnic Albanian separatists and Serbian forces in 1999. China says it's arrested a Myanmar-born US citizen on suspicion of spying. Min Xin was detained after arriving in Kunming in southwest China earlier this month. The former student activist runs a think tank that closely follows events in Myanmar, including China's relations with the ruling junta and various armed groups. An experimental treatment for the chronic autoimmune illness lupus has shown promising results in early trials in Britain. The therapy genetically modifies some white blood cells to attack the rogue cells causing symptoms of the disease. After 18 months, five of the first six patients treated are still in remission. BBC News.
3: 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Grey coverage, vibrant colour, natural finish. 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
5: It's being dubbed as the biggest World Cup in terms of football history, and rightly so. 48 teams, 100 plus matches, and for the first time, all roads lead to the MetLife Stadium. On July 19, the finals of the 2026 FIFA World Cup taking place on the 19th of July in New Jersey. Well, I can tell you for sure they could have picked a couple of better places and better infrastructure-wise stadiums. But all that put aside, it is the FIFA World Cup day. And on the show, I've got with me Aways, the technical director at Majaz FC Bengaluru. And trust me when I say this, this is a club that absolutely is close to my heart whilst growing up. And then the man at the forefront, Aways, bringing this club right from the streets in Majaz, then taking it to India in the city of Bangalore where I'm from, and then making it the size of the club and then all the success that came along with it. Aways, you know a thing or two about big competitions. Good evening.
6: Good evening, Pranav. How's it going?
5: Absolutely well, my friend. And we've got you on the show this evening to not just talk about the World Cup, but also this love that you have for Majaz FC Bengaluru. So let's start with that. When it comes to big competitions, when it comes to building a team effort, what does it actually take? You're a technical director.
6: I mean, it's the embodiment of the sport. There's so much that goes into making a successful team, right from what happens off the pitch, the staff, the tacticians, the managers, the physios and the players, how we prepare the players before the game.

0: game. And all of that eventually comes down to how they perform on the pitch. So there's so much that happens behind the scenes that's usually not seen. But all of it contributes massively to the success of any football team.
1: And in terms of the success you see that is created on the pitch, whether it's from the coach's tactics or whether it's from the players, the goal scorers, the defenders of that sort, you play a key role as a technical director. For a lot of the listeners who don't know what a technical director's role is, talk us through what your job looks like or what does it feel like and how do you bring it all together and the most important thing for match day.
0: The role of the technical director is it's quite expansive to say. We actually look over the direction of football that's going to be followed at the football club. So it goes all the way from the philosophy to the boardrooms, to the managers, to the players. We have a say in pretty much all of it. But obviously, we give the power to the necessary personnel wherever necessary. So it's more of giving the direction towards the football club, where we want to be financially, what kind of reputation we build on the pitch, off the pitch, the business that we do, we have a say in that as well. So it's quite an encompassing role, to be honest.
1: And when you look towards these big competitions, and you know, club level has its own challenges of different demographics and different backgrounds of players, bringing that as one coherent team. You look at the national side, on the other hand, you're playing for the pride of the nation. And you look at, for example, the likes of a Germany, France, you look at Spain as well, they have these players from different backgrounds. In terms of challenges, immediate ones, how do you think these countries usually tackle them? Or according to what you've seen, how do you feel that goes?
0: Yeah, I think when it comes to the national team, it's a different challenge altogether, because it's not as complicated as club football, where you have people on pay scales and a lot of dynamic that goes into it. But rather, it's about patriotism. It's about representing the badge. And I think a lot of players have a natural inclination to perform for the national team. So it does get easier over there. But then again, when it comes to countries that have a massive diaspora, the diversity that you see in countries like Germany, France, I'm pretty sure that you have talented footballers that come from all sorts of places within the country to have a shot at representing the badge. And I think the strength that we see nowadays, like if you take a look at France, the entire national team is based off immigrants who have been in France for a long time. And there's always two sides to things. And I would like to say that always contributed for football. You have created a chance for people to come across to your country, and it gives them a shot at representing the country at the world's biggest stage. It's definitely challenging as well, because diversity has its own challenges. The way you control different types of people, it sure can be somewhat tricky. But at the same time, it does add to the star on the national team.
1: We talk about passion. We talk about, you know, standing up for, you know, you've got that one shot and you make it absolutely count. I look back at 2022 and I think Morocco was a great example of, you know, the absolute underdogs. People probably wouldn't have anticipated for them to go the distance. You look at a team like Saudi Arabia that beat Argentina in a World Cup. You go back to 2010, the furthest that Ghana had gone in a World Cup, obviously heartbreak towards the end against Uruguay. All of that being counted for Brazil World Cup. You had these couple of teams with absolute dynamic performances. 2018 in Russia, for example, Croatia, where Luka Modric went as far as they could to the finals and not making it to the podium to lift the trophy. But all things said and done, World Cup itself has, the FIFA World Cup has a heritage of creating some iconic heroes, some unexpected performances, and all that at the center of it is the core for passion and love, isn't it?
0: Well, absolutely. I mean, the World Cup is such a show. Every World Cup, we witness players that are known for performing at the World Cup. I'm pretty sure you would know Guillermo Ochoa, the Mexican goalkeeper who always turns up at the World Cup.
1: Correct.
0: He was without a club at the moment. you know, there are some players who play for the pride of the nation, and you will always see them turn up for their country. And I've seen multiple countries step it up on the biggest stages. You have Japan, who has been consistently doing well. They've been consistently growing. You have countries that have come in this time. You have Haiti, you have New Zealand, and it really does a lot for these countries coming to the World Cup for the first time, because it's going to put their country out there on the map. And not just that, but there's always an underdog story in the World Cup. Morocco last World Cup was absolutely amazing, and I think they have all the quality this year as well. If not, they're a bit more mature than what they were in the 2022 World Cup. And since this edition is the biggest that we've had, 48 teams, I'm pretty sure we're going to see some very exciting results out of this. A few dark horses that I have placed my bet on, I think one of them is Mexico. They're not really dark horses, but they haven't really progressed that far in the World Cup. But I have my bets on Mexico this time.
1: Mexico is a very brave call, as yes, they are the host cities and they get the support and the backing for sure. You talk about the performances that are expected to come through. Certainly, France are heavy favourites with the likes of Kylian Mbappe, the Giroud as well, who had his performances in club level. You had Ousmane Dembele. Well, this certainly is a France squad unlike any other. I mean, 2022, there were some players that, you know, they were reaching their primes in 2018 and 2026 of France squad. I see more similarities in that sense.
0: Yeah, I agree. I think France are hands down the favorite on the paper. Anyway, the kind of quality that they possess within their squad is top notch. I don't think there's any team that matches the kind of team sheet that France can put out. You know, their bench is very stacked. Their starting 11 is really stacked. And it's not just that. You're actually spot on about the fact that the 2026 World Cup sees a more mature squad coming in from France. Certain players hitting their peaks. And you have a lot of experience in the squad as well. A mix of youth and a mix of experience. You have Mike Maignan in goal. You have N'Golo Kante, who's back performing for France. And I think he's going to be very instrumental for a team like that. We know that the midfield usually runs the game. We've had this talk about, you know, great midfield winning the World Cup, whether it was the 2010 World Cup for Spain or 2018 for France with Pogba, Conte, Rabiot also playing a key role. And that also puts in the talk for Portugal, if I may. With an excellent midfield in the name of Bruno, João Neves, Vitinha. So yeah, I think France is definitely there, but you do have a few other nations who can, you know, pull a trick out their sleeves.
1: You've failed to mention Argentina. I'm quite surprised that the greatest of all time, Lionel Messi. Are we seeing him defending his title once again, defending the crown? Or do you think there will be a fresh winner in the FIFA World Cup? And certainly, if you were to say that football finally will come home, I'd say I'll be very, very surprised.
0: I was expecting a shout-out for England from you, like 100%.
1: Listen, I'll tell you what. It's 2018, right, in Russia, that Gareth Southgate's boys actually got the football fans back to not just loving the sport, but loving the English football team. And it takes a lot. You had 2010 with Fabio Capello that people absolutely had a distaste, not just for the coach, but, you know, the players didn't like each other. They didn't get along. England's performances weren't as good. You had 2014 where under Roy Hodgson, the English team didn't know what they were doing. And then come some of these young faces, these fresh batch of players. You know, they go coherently well in club football, you know, teammates of the same squad and everything and whatnot. And Gareth Southgate started getting the English fans and obviously fans from across the world to like the England football team itself. So I dare say that is a team, and that was that performance in 2018 that hurt more, the loss that actually affected the fans a lot more.
0: I agree. England this year looked very sharp, especially with some of their players being in really good form. I think Harry Kane is in the form of his life, and with a player like that who's not just a potent attacker, he is a leader. He drives through everywhere on the pitch. England have a massive chance. It's not just Harry Maguire, though. You have Marcus Rashford, who has, you know, found his feet at Barcelona, who's back in the squad. Anthony Gordon is full of confidence after his move to Barcelona. So definitely England is always there in the mix, although there's a hovering question around the questionable choices of player selection by Thomas Tuchel this time around. Some great players have been left back at home. I'm an Arsenal fan, but to be very honest, I'm surprised at the inclusion of

0: there's a hovering question around the questionable choices of player selection by Thomas Tuchel this time around. Some great players have been left back at home. I'm an Arsenal fan, but to be very honest, I'm surprised at the inclusion of Nani Madueke and Bukayo Saka. I say Bukayo Saka as well because we all know he's been dealing with an Achilles injury that's probably going to halt him in the tournament as well. You have the likes of Phil Foden, Cole Palmer, Adam Wharton sitting back at home. So, yeah, I mean, despite the squad selection, England still boasts a very, very, very strong squad. And I do think they have it in them to go all the way. But I think at the end of the tunnel, they're going to be challenged mentally. It's going to be more sort of like a winner mentality versus someone who's inexperienced. That's probably going to cost England. I think you have enough teams in the World Cup who have had a taste of glory pretty recently. France is definitely out there, in Argentina as well. And that does bring me back to the point of if Argentina are going to be able to retain the World Cup with them. I doubt so. I mean, it wouldn't be great for the script, would it? I mean, Lionel Messi winning a second World Cup would mean the world for Messi fans, but I don't think that's probably going to happen. For some reason, yeah, if we look at the track record of the nation that has won the World Cup previously, they don't really perform well in the next World Cup. We saw that with Italy. We saw that with Germany. We saw that with Spain as well. So, yeah, I'm just going to go with the wind over here and, you know, be like, okay, Argentina probably are not going to retain it. We're going to have a fresh new winner. But, yeah, it's tricky to say who's going to be winner. I have France, England, Portugal, Spain all in the mix.
1: All right, let's think about it for a minute. Spain, they've got Lamine Yamal, one of their best players, and he'll need to be in absolute fitness in order to, you know, pull this through for Spain. Germany, well, that's not a name on a lot of fans' names. Maybe they've got a slightly younger squad. Maybe 2030 is a year they could target to be absolute powerhouses. France, well, I think, you know, cleanest, best chance across amongst all the teams. England, I mean, again, Thomas Tuchel, he's picked a team that, you know, probably will look for consistency. Any omissions that actually shook or surprised you?
0: Yeah, personally, I think Harry Maguire and Phil Foden. I do understand Phil Foden has not had a great amount of time given to him at Manchester City this year, but there's no denying of the versatility that he possesses. I remember Tuchel quoting that he's just not a player for the wing, and that's the position he's been playing for Manchester City this year. So that's probably one of the reasons why he's put him out, but he's a very versatile player. The kind of quality he possesses, the incisiveness that he has as a midfielder could have been very, very instrumental to England. And Harry Maguire had a great season at Manchester United. It was great redemption for him. So it's a little surprising to see Harry Maguire being left out, especially considering the fact that he has been in and around in the England squad for around 6 years now and has consistently performed for country. But I think Tuchel has a certain setup in mind. And I mean, I can see that working out as well. There's a certain style of play that he wants to put out in the World Cup, and he's chosen players according to that. You would actually see England play with big, strong men this time around, in midfield, in attack, in defence as well. I mean, sure, Harry Maguire is not there, but you have inclusion of players like Ezri Konsa coming in. Definitely a new approach. I think as a manager, that's something you're bound to be going through criticism for the players that you select. But at the end of the day, it really comes down to what they do on the pitch. And it's exciting. It's exciting times for England.
1: I must ask you always, we have some favorite moments in the World Cup. I'm sure everybody has their own. But in the meantime, we're in the land of the US of A, Mexico and Canada, where, well, at least in Canada and in the USA, they're so accustomed to having halftime shows and performances and song and dance. And we'll see stuff like that across this World Cup as well. Your take on that, if you were to keep it brief?

0: Well, I think it's ridiculous, to be honest. Tottenham shows in football. The game's gone.
1: The game's gone, isn't it?
0: Yeah, the game's gone.
1: Oh, absolutely, man. Well, look, for a fresh change, you know, a 2 minute, 3 minute performance here and there might not be the worst of all things to come. But you've been very generous with your time, and I have to leave you with a couple of predictions for you to make. Two teams in the finals. Let's hear it.
0: I'm actually going to put France through in it. And
1: makes sense.
0: I'm not exactly sure what could be the output based on the way the groups function, but if I just have to put out two teams that I think should be in the final, is France and England.
1: France and England in the finals, leading goal scorer
0: in the final. I think it's going to be Harry Kane if they go all the way, and if it's France, it's going to be Kylian Mbappe.
1: Well, Harry Kane is a great shout, given that he's had such a phenomenal run of a season with Bayern Munich. So definitely Harry Kane is a good shout. One of the leading young talents that one has to keep an eye out for, who would you put that to?
0: I think I'm going to give a shout to Arda Güler.
1: Arda Güler, that's a great name. And then finally, for the keeper, best keeper, who's going to keep a good amount of clean sheets?
0: Well, that's a tough call. Well,
1: there's a certain 40-year-old who's just come back into the national team, and he happens to be called Manuel Neuer. Maybe we can give a bit of experience credit to him, maybe?
0: Oh, for sure. He's going to be in the mix if he's starting ahead of Baumann for Germany. But yeah, likewise, I think... I would have given the shout for David Raya if he started for Spain, but that seems unlikely. I'm gonna give a shout to Jordan Pickford as well. I think he's incredible.
1: Some good names that you've picked, Aves. You've been, again, very generous with your time. Thank you so much for joining me on the show this evening, and I'm sure we'll have you back across the FIFA World Cup days as well, talking about some of the performances, some of the matches that take place. Thank you so much for your time again, Aves.
0: My pleasure, Donald. Likewise. Great talking to you.
1: That was Aves joining us, the technical director of Majaz FC in Bengaluru. And we are going to be bringing you all the updates of the FIFA World Cup as well. Some of the stories, some of the narratives, some of the storylines. Of course, the FIFA World Cup happening across three nations this time, Mexico, United States of America, and Canada. The first match, of course, that's coming up later on today will be South Africa versus Mexico in Mexico City. That's Group A, the next match happening on Friday between South Korea and Czech Republic, and then Scotland also being part of Group C along with Brazil, Morocco and Haiti. So keep an eye out for this, all the information and all the updates of the FIFA World Cup on Talk Sport and Business. Pranav Prasanna keeping you company this evening.
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1: And as we take a look at the markets, we start with the Dow Jones. It's up 1.86% at 50,848.75. The S&P 500 is up 1.75% at 7,394.30. The Nasdaq is up 2.54% at 25,809.66. Looking at the European markets, the DAX is up 1.40% at 24,548.86. The FTSE 100 is up 0.97% at 10,404.10. The CAC around 40 is up 1.64% at 8,335.19. In the Asian markets, the Nikkei 225 is up 2.81% at 66,020.04. The Sensex is up 2.30% at 75,527.95. And finally, the Nifty 50 is up 1.99% at 23,622.90.
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1: Starting with the UAE's capital in Abu Dhabi, no traffic being reported on the nation's capital's roads, absolutely free-flowing at the moment. But if you're driving down towards Dubai, E11 par aapko thoda sa congestion milega as you enter downtown Jebel Ali. Slow-moving traffic being reported as you drive towards the downtown Dubai on Sheikh Zayed Road, so please do watch out for that. Traffic once again on the E11 as you drive towards Sharjah. This is from Dubai International Airport. patchy traffic, but no major delays as yet. Om Sikkim Road par thoda sa traffic aapko milega on your drive towards the Pai Hills Mall. Hesse Street kafi empty hai abhi ke liye, but do watch out. Let me know if there's any delays on 0586861003. E44 par on the Al Khail Road, as you're driving down from Jumeirah Golf Estates towards the JVC area, lots of traffic jam being reported over there. E311 par traffic aapko milega towards the Global Village side, slightly packed over there. And traffic once again you will find from Murdoch City Centre towards Sharjah Industrial Area. No major delays right now, but that will quickly change given rush hour traffic. If you spot anything else, do let us know on 0586861003.
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3: Hello, I'm Nick Marsh with the BBC Business Updates. SpaceX has raised $75 billion from financial firms ahead of it becoming a publicly traded company on Friday in what's expected to be the highest value stock listing in history. With shares priced at $135 each, the firm's initial value on the Nasdaq exchange could reach nearly $1.8 trillion, which would make its boss, Elon Musk, the world's first trillionaire. With more, here's our North America business correspondent, Michelle Fleury.
4: Now, it's not normal for a company of this scale to reach the stock market. It spans everything from rockets to satellites, and now the infrastructure behind the AI boom. This is about more than just space. It's about the technologies of the next decade, which is why Wall Street is so excited.
3: A mother in Canada has sued OpenAI and its chief executive Sam Altman in a US court, alleging that its ChatGPT artificial intelligence model encouraged her daughter to take her own life. Christy Carrier said her daughter Alice had told the chatbot about her suicidal thoughts more than a dozen times up to her death, but OpenAI's safety systems never flagged the conversations for human review or terminated them. In a statement, a spokesperson for OpenAI called the situation heartbreaking and said the version of ChatGPT that Alice was using is no longer available. The global price of oil has dropped in the wake of Donald Trump's assertion that the United States had, in his words, made a great settlement of the war with Iran. As European oil traders began their day, a barrel of Brent crude was trading at around $88, the first time it slipped under $90 since mid-April. Meanwhile, the UK economy has shrunk slightly as fuel price rises caused by the Iran war hit spending. New figures from the Office for National Statistics show that gross domestic product contracted by 0.1% in April. I'm Nick Marsh. I'll be back next week with the next BBC Business Update.
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5: BBC News with Moira Alderson. Iran says that major parts of an agreement to end the war with the US have almost been finalised, but that it won't compromise on its red lines. A spokesman said the problem was that while the Americans spoke of diplomacy, they simultaneously resorted to what he called illegal actions and criminal behaviour. His remarks came as President Trump again claimed a peace deal would be signed imminently. The former South Korean president Yoon Suk-yeol has been sentenced to 30 years in jail for sending drones into North Korea. Prosecutors said he ordered the operation in October 2024 to provoke a hostile response and create a pretext for his failed attempt to impose martial law. Relatives of those killed in last year's Air India plane crash have urged the authorities to reveal the findings of an investigation into its cause. 1 year on from the disaster, some victims' remains still have not been identified or returned to their families. NATO is to reduce its peacekeeping mission in Kosovo, citing an improved security situation. The KFOR mission had been stationed in Kosovo since the end of the war between ethnic Albanian separatists and Serbian forces in 1999. China says it's arrested a Myanmar-born US citizen on suspicion of spying. Min Xin was detained after arriving in Kunming in southwest China earlier this month. The former student activist runs a think tank that closely follows events in Myanmar, including China's relations with the ruling junta and various armed groups. An experimental treatment for the chronic autoimmune illness lupus has shown promising results in early trials in Britain. The therapy genetically modifies some white blood cells to attack the rogue cells causing symptoms of the disease. After 18 months, five of the first six patients treated are still in remission. BBC News.
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2: Hello and welcome to Talk Sport and Business. This is Pranav Prasanna keeping you company this afternoon. And as we see the fans and the teams revving up for the FIFA World Cup 2026, well, and a very important incident in the world of sport, and we talk about 2026 being the year of doubles, a year where teams that hadn't won for over 20 years finally going on to lift trophies. Ji haan, main ek team ki baat kar raha hoon, RCB, that went and did the double in the IPL. In the meantime, Arsenal was the other team that went on to lift a English Premier League title in almost 2 decades. That's right. That's how long they had to wait. 22 years to be precise. Their last trophy came in 2004 while Arsene Wenger was the manager. But it's been a brilliant wait. It's been a one that they deserve. England ki to conquer their journey. Well, that was completed. Arsenal went and conquered England. But what about European glory? Just the second UEFA Champions League final that Arsenal went to, and once again missing out on penalties. Who did they go up against? Well, it is the mighty Paris Saint-Germain, who under the leadership of Luis Enrique, the coach, and some phenomenal players in that squad, Ousmane Dembele, main man, who was at the helm of things and a Ballon d'Or winner as well in 2025. Well, for the disappointment of the Arsenal fans, 4-3 was the margin of defeat on penalties. So mind you, Mikel Arteta, why they won the Premier League trophy in England, European glory is something that still haunts them. And maybe, just maybe, they could come back and do it in the next season. It was Kai Havertz who started Arsenal fans, giving it the dream start. He burst away from the PSG backline. And I still remember the first goal that he scored in just 6 minutes. And it almost felt like the Arsenal fans would be unstoppable. And then begins the comeback of the PSG team. Absolutely incredible. And Arsenal, well, what's disappointing is PSG enjoyed 75% of the possession. So Mikel Arteta's game plan was to just sit back, defend without the ball and control the game. That doesn't happen, unfortunately, in the world of football. The team that enjoys possession also enjoys, or rather dictates, the flow of the game. And that's exactly what happened when Arsenal's Mascara, he had a slight tackle on Kwicha Kvaratskhelia go wrong, bringing down the Georgian striker, giving away a much important penalty for the PSG. And of course, who else than Ousmane Dembele to fire the ball into the back of the net. That leveled the game over there. And since then, PSG absolutely dominated the proceedings, went to extra time, dominated over there, despite not getting the goals. However, it was PSG on penalties, 4-3, under the coach Luis Enrique, to go on and lift that title. And Arsenal legend Thierry Henry had this to say after the loss.
3: I grew up in the suburb of Paris, you know. That team was nowhere near what it done. There was a great moment at one point for Paris Saint-Germain, especially in Europe. You could see that something was happening. George Weah, Ginola, and some other guys came. They won the old Cup Winners' Cup, you know, back in the days. But what this guy has done, and Jimmy, you said something that's very important. No matter who plays in that team, obviously when you have Kvaratskhelia and Dembele on the pitch, you're a tiny bit better. But tactically, the way they set up, they all know what they have to do. So it doesn't matter. He trusts everybody, because if they do not run and if they do what he's saying, you're not playing. Mm-hmm. Dembele said it, and you can see that. They have that type of kind of fear that you need to have from your coach, but they also have that freedom to be able to move wherever they want to move on the pitch. So what he has done is just outstanding and great for French football.
2: The Frenchman and an absolute legend of the sport, Thierry Henry, He comes from Paris and he's an Arsenal legend in the meantime, having won the World Cup with France. So I'm sure the conflict within himself, should he support the Gunners that he's played for and become a legend at, or should he support the team that hails from France and be happy for the Frenchman? Well, certainly he's an expert in the sport of football and his views and opinions are regarded as one of the highest, coming in from the former player Thierry Henry. In the meantime, Luis Enrique, former Barcelona coach and former Spanish coach as well, taking PSG to a second Champions League title back-to-back in 2026. Well, here's what he had to say.
4: I think when you put all your energy and you try to give your players and the team the best energy that you can, okay, it doesn't matter about result. I think we deserve both teams to win that trophy. But if I look at the whole season, I think we are a little bit in advance, because we suffer a lot during this competition. We played against the strong teams in Europe and we deserve to win this trophy.
3: How hard it is to play against Arsenal, sorry, because you, I saw you trying something at one point, bringing Désiré Doué to try to play in the space behind Bukayo Saka to try to make sure you create that overload in that 4-2-4. And what, I mean, I know it's difficult, but Arsenal made you change so many times, little things, to be able to beat them.
4: When you play against a team like Arsenal with Mikel Arteta, they try to defend in the best way. They were lucky because they started with the action and they scored the goal. It was difficult for us. And after that, they defend very well, very deep. It's difficult to overcome them. We tried to play more by the sides, but it was very difficult because the players with the energy in the moment that you are losing, they are not very attentive, but I think in the second half we improved a little bit. We created more or less the enough chances to score. After the penalty, it was more balanced, and yeah, I think we deserve to win the match.
3: Mister, you said when you arrived, well, after Kylian left, I don't want to talk about what happened, but you said we will be better, we will be a team, and we will win as a team. Not only you said it, you did it, and you did it again. And I love the fact I was saying just before that people sometimes confuse arrogance and confidence. You know exactly where your team can be when they need to arrive here. So I have to say, what you're doing for French football is outstanding, because, you know, since maybe the 90s, we didn't see a team playing like that in Europe with so much confidence.
4: But I have to say, it's a simple idea. You only have to have fun on the pitch. You only have to take the selected players with a lot of quality, individual technical quality, and after that try to play the way we think is the better. And the most important for me is when I listen our supporters, especially, but even supporters from other teams, that they have fun looking at our team, watching our team playing football. That's the best.
2: Well, a Spanishman taking French football to the biggest of heights, who would have imagined Luis Enrique building an absolute dynamite of a squad over there? And you'll get to see some of these big names when they come on to the FIFA World Cup very, very soon. And a promise kept by Nasser Al Khelaifi, the owner of the Paris Saint-Germain Football Club, as he spoke to the media after winning back-to-back Champions League titles. You think about the journey of Paris Saint-Germain. They had the likes of Zlatan Ibrahimovic, Marco Verratti, Edison Cavani. They had David Beckham, Lionel Messi, Kylian Mbappe and Neymar. These are some of the biggest names in the world of football. You put them all in one football team and they would be invincible. And I'm just taking six or seven names. There are about 15 to 20. And in fact, Ronaldinho as well in the past has played for Paris Saint-Germain. All of them put together, and they weren't able to win a Champions League title. Enter Luis Enrique. He says, I want the superstars out. I want Messi out. I want the Kylian Mbappe, for example. I want him out of the squad, as he wasn't helping the overall team, the overall structure, wasn't helping out in defending for his teammates. I don't want an individual. I want a proper class team. And when Nasser Khelaifi delivers on that, Luis Enrique does his job in coaching some absolute young superstars to go on and not just win the Champions League title in 2025, but also go on to defend it in 2026. Mind you, there's very few clubs who have actually defended their Champions League titles. Here's what Nasser Khelaifi had to say after the victory against Arsenal in the 2026 Champions League final.
5: Big team, honestly, respect to Arsenal, to their fans. You know, they did an amazing season, to be honest. But, you know, I think we showed that we are a better team today again. And, you know, we control almost all the game. So I think this is when also not to be very humble, not for Paris Saint-Germain, but for greater football. You know, we want to have more goals, more, you know, control of both. That's what the football we love.
3: I know you're going to play down. I know you're going to talk about whatnot. We talk about the same thing last year and the criticism and you're not the right person and whatnot. We talk about already Luis Enrique. But can we talk about what it represents for the fans? Because I have to say, okay, my act of Arsenal is off and you know I was supporting the team. I texted you, you just said it. But the fans, they didn't stop singing one bit. 1-0 down, not. I mean, what you have created. And when I was working for another channel in France, I said it live. And I remember you said, Thierry, I said, no, you need to create an identity because Parisians don't recognize themselves in that team. You manage that with Luis Enrique and with that team. How does it finally feel? Two in a row.
5: Oh, amazing. You know, what we did, we tried to create a culture in the team and the club, between fans, between the players, between the coach, between us, as me as president. So this is what, and as you said, you know, the fans, the best fans also in the world. You know, if you remember in the playoff, 2-0 down first 15 minutes against Monaco, and they're singing, they're cheering, like we're winning the match. Remember last season, 2-0 down against Manchester City. And, you know, the fans never stop. There's special relation between the fans and, yep, and the team. And that's what they're fighting. They trust and, you know, going always hard and pushing the team. You know, I think we create something really special against the English club, which is true. You know, very humbly that the team performed fantastic against the English club. You know, they show that there's identity. There's a system that to play against big teams. You know, Arsenal, all respect, honestly, amazing team, you know, tough team, and you know we won it in penalty, so you know we could lose it also in the penalty, but I think in general with the game I think we control it.
6: President, you always talk about the fans, the players and the coach. What about your role and the role that you've played? You're always so humble about the role that you've played.
5: You know, the players, they're most important, the coach, the true. You know, of course we're trying. When it's bad result, it's me. That's true, it's true. But you know, this is football. You have to accept it. But honestly, you know, I'm so proud, and I have to give them also the credit to the players, to the staff, to the fans too. You know, because they've been always behind the team. So we're so, so proud.
6: Did you always believe though? Did you always believe that you could hit, you know, these heights?
5: You know, to be honest, even after half, you know, and I told my team, I said, listen, we're gonna win. And they looked to me, I said, I promise. I felt it before the match. I felt it last few days that from the team that they want to win it. You know, we had the experience. We had the experience to play against big clubs, big teams, and that's what we want. If you see who you play, we played against. I mean, from beginning, in the group stage, Barcelona, Newcastle, Tottenham, Bayern, round 16, Chelsea, Liverpool, Bayern Munich. So Arsenal in the final. So, you know, I mean, I think we deserve it, really, we deserve
6: it. Well, I asked the coach, Luis Enrique, 3 in a row? Can you do 3 in a row?
5: Listen, I mean, to be honest, we need to be now separate, but for sure, we go, we play again, match by match, week by week, to the end. I mean, you know, we're not going to stop here. For sure, we're not going to stop here.
2: I love this line from Micah Richards, former Manchester City player, who asked Nasser Khelaifi, are you going to go 3 for 3? And as an RCB fan who just saw his team complete the double with the IPL getting 2 back-to-back trophies, I can certainly relate and think, with Paris Saint-Germain, if they can do 3 for 3, I think RCB should do a three-peat as well. Very few sporting teams across various sections of the sport having gone on to achieve such an incredible feat. As Nasser Khalifi mentioned, you beat teams like Tottenham Hotspur, Liverpool, Bayern Munich, Barcelona, Newcastle United, Chelsea for that matter. You take on some of the best in the world, and then in the finals, you beat the England, the top league of England, the Premier League. You beat the champions of that league. There's nothing bigger. And in fact, I'd be brave enough to say that this run of Paris Saint-Germain in the Champions League is absolutely historic. And

0: one of the players. At the core of it all is Vitinha, player of the match in the Champions League finals in 2026. And you'll see a lot more of him with the Portuguese team at the World Cup. But celebrating the victory of the Champions League, here's what he had to say.
1: You can imagine, it's difficult to say. I think that I said the same thing on the first one, but make back-to-back like this, I never thought. But we still worked, and we thought match by match. And the truth is, I think we deserved it. It wasn't in penalties, but if you see the game, I think we were the best team on the pitch. I'd have to talk about the team. I did a good match, but like everyone, so I'm really, really happy and thankful for this. But it's really the team. And like you said, they were really close. It was difficult to get in. Most of the passes were lateral because they had a lot of people in the middle. It's difficult when they have two lines like that, most of the time six on the back. It's really, really difficult, and sometimes we lose the patience. I think in the second half we had a little bit more space between the lines to go.
2: What was the message from the manager at halftime?
1: To not lose the patience. We think we know that they play one specific way that takes us out of the game. That's what they want. The time they take to everything, to make everything, to corners, falls, everything. I'm not criticizing it's their strategy, but it's easy to fall on that, and I think we didn't. And gladly we got the penalty, and we got the game.
0: And those were the comments from Vitinha, player of the match in the 2026 Champions League final. As we count down to the FIFA World Cup, he certainly will be main man behind Bruno Fernandes and Cristiano Ronaldo. And, of course, Diogo Jota, in memory, will be remembered by all the Portuguese fans and the football fans alike as we count down to the FIFA World Cup 2026. This is Pranav Prasad, keeping company, Sport and Business.
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5: Hello, I'm Sophia Hartley at the BBC Sports Centre with the latest World Cup news. Portugal, Algeria and England all continued their preparations for the World Cup victories in warm-up matches. Portugal beat Nigeria 2-1. Algeria were 4-0 winners over Bolivia in Kansas City. Meanwhile, thunderstorms in Orlando delayed England's match with Costa Rica for an hour. When the storms cleared, England recorded a 3-0 win. Declan Rice scored the opener.
6: From the first minute, our high press was brilliant. The way we regained the ball was brilliant. It could have been 2-3-0 before half-time, but 1-0 was obviously good. And then second half, real positive. All lads that come on and made a massive impact again, suffocated the life out of them. And, you know, again, we could have scored a few more. So whole squad impact is what we wanted and what we had tonight. So really, really good night's work.
5: The World Cup begins with co-host Mexico taking on South Africa at the iconic Azteca Stadium. 80,000 fans are expected. Meanwhile, FIFA President Gianni Infantino says it's unfortunate that Africa's top referee was refused entry to the United States. Somalian official Omar Artin was sent home by US border agents despite having a visa and a diplomatic passport. Infantino had this to say at a rare press conference.
7: Of course, it is unfortunate as well what happened to the referee from Somalia. Again, we don't control everything. We try, we will discuss, we will speak, we will see. Maybe sometimes it's good as well to just, you know, chill, relax.
5: And Germany's players will pay for 600 of the country's fans to travel by bus to their final World Cup group game against Ecuador following criticism of high transport costs. Train tickets, normally priced at $12.90 from central New York to the nearby MetLife Stadium in New Jersey, were rammed at $150 before being reduced to $98. And for more World Cup news from the BBC, go to bbc.com/football.
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0: Hello and welcome to Talk Sport and Business. Pranav Prasad company this afternoon, and in a major tech news development, Apple has finally said that AI revolution

0: will come into their device, and this is some of their cutting edge technology that they will be using, not just for their iOS softwares, but Siri as well is getting a major upgrade. And the moment I say Siri, my phone immediately comes to life. Yes, that's this beautiful piece of technology that we have. The AI system is set to rival the likes of OpenAI's ChatGPT and Google Gemini. That'll be the services. But in order to avail these new upgrades, Apple suggests that one needs to get its latest technology, the latest device as well. So indirectly, they might just be hinting at the fact that you need to go and get the iPhone 18. Now, I don't mind the iPhone 18, actually. The iPhone 18, rumoredly, is going to have new colorways, whether it's the sky blue color or the burgundy slash cherry color to it. And I, for one, certainly am up for it. But what are these new updates on the Apple iOS software? Well, there is a BBC report here for you outlining the details.
1: Apple, out in Cupertino, where this year's Worldwide Developers Conference is underway, saw AI and Siri, and that keynote address is going on. So let's check back in with Bloomberg Tech co-host Ed Ludlow, who is out there in Cupertino for us. Ed, what are we hearing?
2: Yeah, we got confirmation of a new generation of Siri, Siri AI, and Siri's standalone app. And if you guys stop it, really interesting. We got both buy the news and sell the news within minutes, right? So the moment Siri AI is confirmed, the stock shoots up to a session high 2.7%. I think we've come off that now back towards session low 1.4%. It was spot on, basically, in line with what Bloomberg's been reporting. Much higher levels of capability and functionality. Siri is a much more useful assistant, and what's happening right now is Mike Roll, one of the VPs at Apple, is demoing use case after use case after use case. The confirmation part is that there is a standalone Siri app and that Siri is capable of doing so much more than the, hey Siri, phone Katie lines.
3: Yeah, Apple shares about 1-2% now, Ed Ludlow. And you know what's also lower is Alphabet. Google's down about 1%, even though Apple's going to be using Gemini here as the foundation of its AI. Is that because this was already baked in, or because Google is replacing its business that it already had with Safari? What do you make of it?
2: Well, again, you know, that would enter the sort of buy the rumor, sell the news trade. Okay. Other than I'd know Alphabet was significantly lower for much of the session anyway. But yes, Gemini is underpinning both the on-device and overall foundation model that Apple's relying on, running on both device and in secure cloud. And that is an important breakthrough, as Apple had framed it, and being able to be more useful.
1: Well, so when we consider the usefulness of Siri and the way in which that drives demand, we got into this earlier, Ed, how much this can kind of drive an upgrade cycle. Do we have a more highly powered standalone app of Siri will be? Like, what's the cost association to the consumer, knowing obviously the AI development in itself is going to be a higher cost for these companies?
2: Yeah, it's probably said, which is how reliant or literally tied to the latest iOS and also latest hardware. One of the things that Apple was stressing earlier in the presentation is that the new generation of iOS, iOS 27, is available and applicable to many prior generation handset, and that got a great cheering room. But the honest answer, we don't know yet if there's going to be an app. But by the way, in order to unlock Siri AI's full potential, you have to have the absolute cutting edge and latest generation of handset. That's an interesting point of view. But again, if it does drive upgrade cycle, that's not happening in this calendar year, probably not next year either. You know, it's into 2028 when most of the industry sees the consumer waking up to how much AI they can actually use on device.
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6: BBC News, Malden. Iran says that major parts of an agreement to end the war with the US have almost been finalised, but that it won't compromise on its red lines. A spokesman said the problem was that while the Americans spoke of diplomacy, simultaneously resorted to what he called illegal actions and criminal behaviour. His remarks came as President Trump again claimed a peace deal would be signed imminently. The former South Korean President Yoon Suk-yeol has been sentenced to 30 years in jail for sending drones into North Korea. Prosecutors said he ordered the operation in October 2024 to provoke a hostile response and create a pretext for his failed attempt to impose martial law. Relatives of those killed in last year's Air India plane crash have urged the authorities to reveal the findings of an investigation into its

0: cause. 1 year on from the disaster, some victims' remains still have not been identified or returned to their families. NATO is to reduce its peacekeeping mission in Kosovo, citing an improved security situation. The KFOR mission had been stationed in Kosovo since the end of the war between ethnic Albanian separatists and Serbian forces in 1999. China says it's arrested a Myanmar-born US citizen on suspicion of spying. Min Xin was detained after arriving in Kunming in southwest China earlier this month. The former student activist runs a think tank that closely follows events in Myanmar, including China's relations with the ruling junta and various armed groups. An experimental treatment for the chronic autoimmune illness lupus has shown promising results in early trials in Britain. The therapy genetically modifies some white blood cells to attack red cells, causing symptoms of the disease. After 18 months, five of the first six patients treated are still in remission. BBC News.
1: 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Vibrant colour. Natural finish. All in just 5 minutes. 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
3: Hello and welcome to Talk Sport and Business. This is Pranav Prasanna keeping you company this evening. And we are recapping Mexico City. The festival of football has begun at the Estadio Azteca and in Guadalajara, as well as the FIFA World Cup gets underway. And we have more reports of what is to come in tonight's match as well.
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3: A 16-year wait has finally come to an end for the South Korean men's football team as they finally get their victory in a FIFA World Cup match. And talking us through what's been a historic moment and a bit of dance and flair at the opening ceremony of the FIFA World Cup, I'm joined by Ahmed Khwaja this evening. Ahmed, good evening.
4: Yes, good evening indeed, Pranav. And what a raucous start to the FIFA World Cup, living up to its top billing.
3: Well, certainly seems like you've enjoyed the opening ceremony as well. So certainly, let's get started with that. Shakira, has she ever lost her edge? I think this is, what, her fourth or fifth World Cup where she's performing? Fourth, if I'm not mistaken, starting with 2010, the iconic Waka Waka song. And since then, she's been an icon. I think it's fair to say that Shakira is to the World Cup what Mariah Carey is to Christmas.
4: I think she is the LeBron James of World Cup opening ceremony, if you think about it. So she's still at her peak and still gets the crowd moving in a frenzy and still brings that magnetism, that flair, that entertainment, that magic, and adds that value to every FIFA World Cup that she performs.
3: No, absolutely. I agree with you. There was a moment where I think in her choreography, she forgot a step, but then she managed to cover it up so beautifully. And that's the talent that Shakira has. She's certainly, her hips don't lie. Music is great, and she's a talent.
4: You had to get that line in, Pranav, didn't you?
3: She's not a she-wolf. She's certainly one of the best talents that you can find, even as a live performer. And I can tell you from experience, having been at a Shakira concert, the energy is unlike any other. So you can only imagine what in New Mexico City the vibe would have been like. But now that we shift our focus from the opening ceremony to the match
4: itself. Will you be able to shift your focus? You'll be pretty locked in.
3: Well, let's just say my Instagram algorithm has picked up quite a few interesting things in terms of the art and the entertainment side of this FIFA World Cup. But an entertaining match from the start in the World Cup. Three red cards in this match and a referee whose words were so jumbled, I couldn't make sense of what he was trying to communicate, and neither were the South African players aware of what he was trying to say by the looks of it.
4: Yeah, there was a certain lost in translation sort of vibe to the first opening game, but it was always good to see an early goal. That's always good for a World Cup opener, the second fastest goal. In fact, we've seen in 2006 and Philipp Lahm, who scored that stunner way back in 2006 in Germany.
3: Right.
4: It was Julian Quinones, of course, part of the Saudi Pro League, who produced the opening goal for Mexico, and truly was one way traffic, to be very honest, in front of a packed Estadio Azteca. I don't think the Bafana ever really had a serious chance.
3: Yeah, I was coming to that. Unfortunately, Peter

0: But he couldn't recreate that iconic moment of his where he called that first goal for South Africa in a World Cup. I'll tell you what, the jersey, South Africa certainly looks good, looks better than a lot of the Proteas jerseys that we see in cricket. But finishing up on that referee subject, you think these referees are getting a lot tougher on the players? They're clamming down on, you know, these challenges and these tackles now that there's a lot more AI interference in the game.
1: Well, absolutely. And you see that FIFA always tries to make a market impression. Whenever there is a World Cup every 4 years, they bring in a new set of rules that they want to be strictly enforced and eventually become the usual trend in club football as well. So that's why you perhaps we'll see a bit more heavy-handedness coming in from the FIFA World Cup referees.
0: It was the last time in 20 years ago, but I'll tell you, 2006, 28 players saw reds overall. Now, you never know that kind of refereeing that's being done in this season to start, I mean, in this edition to start with. We might just see those numbers break, those margins go up and up. Now, South Korea, they're another team that created history. Their wait for a World Cup victory finally has come. What an incredible match over there. They were trailing 1-0 to Czech Republic. Mind you, Heung-min Son had an amazing impact at the start of the match. All the chances and the hits coming from him. And then it came to 1-1 and the winning goal coming by the impact sub option. 2-1 for South Korea over there. And I think a brilliant result for the fans and the Asian continent in general.
1: Oh, absolutely. They were certainly deserved winners on the day. Like you mentioned, a plethora of chances created in the first half from the former Premier League superstar. And certainly South Korea would have felt a bit aggrieved with that rough one football. They conceded the first goal.

0: created history. Their wait for a World Cup victory finally has come. What an incredible match over there. They were trailing 1-0 to Czech Republic. Mind you, Heung-min Son had an amazing impact at the start of the match. All the chances and the hits coming from him. And then it came to 1-1 and the winning goal coming by the impact sub option. 2-1 for South Korea over there. And I think a brilliant result for the fans and the Asian continent in general.
1: Oh, absolutely. They were certainly deserved winners on the day. Like you mentioned, a plethora of chances created in the first half from the former Premier League superstar. And certainly South Korea would have felt a bit aggrieved with that rough one football. They conceded the first goal to Czechia. But they dug deep. They kept breaking the lines. They kept moving the ball with crisp passing. And in the end, it was the sub, Oh Hyung-joo, who replaced Son, scoring at the 80th minute after Hwang had equalized on 67th minute. And deserved winners were South Korea. And what a fantastic display they put on in Guadalajara.
0: You mentioned Heung-min Son making way for that winning goal. And if anything, Heung-min Son, he's been South Korea's talisman, scoring 56 goals in 145 appearances. He holds the record for the most games for that national team. He only needs 2 goals to draw level with the all-time leading scorer of South Korea, Cha Bum-keun. Do you think he can manage that inside the World Cup?
1: Well, considering their play style and the way they play with such dynamism, I think it's absolutely odds on that Son will manage to find the back of the net. He was definitely unlucky. He should have had at least a brace. Full credit to the Czechia goalkeeper, Rovart, who was absolutely on his A game. But in the second group stage encounter, I think Son will certainly get himself on the score sheet.
0: This result for South Korea, I think it's an extremely positive revelation. Not a lot of people would have expected Czech Republic go down the way they did. And Mexico, they cleanly sweep South Africa's side. Now, you look at that group table, that means Czech Republic will be going up against South Africa. I hardly see any, you know, ruffling of feathers for the Czech Republic. It should be a good result for them. Meanwhile, Mexico versus South Korea. Now, that could be an important fixture in that group. Might as well decide the number one and number two positions, isn't it?
1: And honestly, if this game was to be played at a neutral venue, I would have backed the Koreans 100%. But in front of a packed crowd at home with the Caracas support we saw at the Azteca, I think Mexico will certainly be the ones in the driving seat. And of course, having Raul Jimenez, wonderful goal he scored to seal the deal against Bafana. To have your lead striker in both scoring form, that's always a massive.
0: Absolutely, I agree with you. And the Mexicans, well, they know how to set the atmosphere. You talked about Julian Quiñones. He opened the goal scoring for the Mexicans. Now, him presenting the Saudi Pro League certainly is a good light on how competitive the Saudi Pro League is. Can we see some highlights or some glimmers of the 2022 World Cup edition heading on to this as well?
1: Most certainly. I think the Saudi national team themselves will put on a good show. They've always done well in World Cups for the most part. We saw their dream run and that miraculous win versus Argentina in 2022. So why not see something special in 2026 as well? Not to mention the other global superstars that play in the Saudi Pro League, especially a certain number 7 for Portugal. I think you may know the guy. He's a pretty famous name, Cristiano, something like that.
0: Jawab to mil hi jayega. Just under 1,000 goals for him. Just about 5 Champions League titles. Just a couple of Ballon d'Ors. Well, he's a hard name to think of, I can imagine. But Saudi Arabia, certainly in a group of death, I'd say. Uruguay, Cabo Verde, okay, small team in the sense, but certainly will put up a lot of heart and space. On the other hand, I was just watching the broadcast of the FIFA World Cup, and in the starting moments when the predictions of the best players were being taken, Zlatan Ibrahimovic said Lamine Yamal is the man that people pay tickets to watch at a stadium live. Thierry, on the other hand, he went for his countryman Olise. What do you think, Ahmad? Between these two players, who would be a standout? Who would you go to the stadium, pay tickets for, and watch?
1: Well, the thing is, with Lamine Yamal has an injury cloud over him, so perhaps not on his absolute A game, perhaps not fully match sharpness achieved so far. So I think Spain will have to manage him a little bit. But Michael Olise, the way he's been turning it on for Bayern Munich and for Liverpool, I think I do have to agree with the Arsenal legend here that he could be the go-to guy in this World Cup 2026. Watch out.

0: for him.
1: In terms of the other talents that we would look to see, I know we were getting some predictions earlier on from a couple of our listeners. A lot of them, well, they think that the youngsters, like, you know, you look at Lamine Yamal, they're touting him to have that young boy, best young talent sort of an award. But common consensus remains that Erling Haaland will walk away with the most number of goals. Is that something, is that an idea you share as well? But do you, but the bigger question is, do you see Norway going anywhere beyond the group stages?
0: I think Erling Haaland will certainly leave his imprint on this World Cup. He's in the prime of his career. He's been in tremendous form, as we saw throughout the Premier League season. And of course, Norway finally back at a World Cup, so he has that motivation. And he's got Alexander Soloth alongside him as well. So Norway do have a very good front line, pretty decent midfield as well. So I do expect Haaland to bang in the goals. But watch out for the likes of Brahim Diaz as well, the Moroccan genius for Real Madrid. And Kane, of course, a player for my beloved club, Juve as well, representing Turkey. I think he could be one of the ones to watch out for in this World Cup as well.
1: Well, Turkey certainly is in an interesting group of its own. They've got Australia, if I'm not mistaken. So I'm going to have to give our colleague, Lachlan Kitchen, a little bit of a heads up and say, you know what, mate, you're in a bit of a tricky little group over there. And I'm quite interested to see how Australia themselves go. Taking a quick look at groups, the one I'm most interested in is Group E, for example. Ecuador, I think these guys could be good underdogs, and Germany and Ivory Coast certainly will have to keep an eye out for. Then there's Group F, Netherlands, Japan, Sweden, Tunisia. Wow, bunch of excitement over there.
0: Group. That is certainly the group of death in many groups that we have in this World Cup.
1: Well, with 48 teams, this is one of those rare World Cups which I don't essentially see group of death per se over here. And given three teams will make a way ahead, it's hard to really put a finger on and say one could be the group of death, isn't it?
0: Yeah, absolutely. I do agree. There are going to be 104 matches, and the way people are describing it, they want to have 104 Super Bowls, to put that American lingo on it. So let's see if FIFA can deliver. It certainly is a massive undertaking, to say the least.
1: Well, you spoke about 104 Super Bowls, and speaking of Super Bowls, commercials came to my mind. We saw our first ever advertisement during a FIFA World Cup game. What did you make of that?
0: Well, that was quite jarring, I must admit. But, you know, it is the era of commercial.

0: specials came to my mind. We saw our first ever advertisement during a FIFA World Cup game. What did you make of that?
1: Well, that was quite jarring, I must admit. But, you know, it is the era of commercialization, and you know, everything is going to be seized upon when it comes to a mega event like the FIFA World Cup. So, fair play to Gianni Infantino. He's raking in the big bucks, that is for sure.
0: You talk about commercialization, you talk about money, and you talk about what's trending. You seem to be the heart of it as we speak right now. You're working on an e-gaming festival, if I'm not mistaken. You found yourself in the middle of consoles, some little bit of Fortnite, some, you know, what do you talk about these FIFAs and all these games that's going on to you? Talk us through that.
1: Well, I'm very privileged to be involved in a parallel esports competition involving UFL. It's a free-to-download video game, a soccer video game that has been made to compete with AFC. So there has been a bit of a mini tournament. Of course, as the World Cup fever has caught on the pitch, it's also caught on in the digital space as well. So I've had the opportunity to call a few games there. So becoming a caster as opposed to a commentator. So really enjoying that experience as well.
0: There's one way I can tell that you won't be a good video gamer of this UFL, and that's solely because you called it soccer and not football, Emma. I must say I'm mighty disappointed, but keeping jokes aside, I'm sure esports is one of the biggest growing industries across the board, and I've had the chance of being across some events here in Dubai, as well as you witness the amount of people that have invested, amount of brands as well that take up, you know, in huge amounts of interest in, say, Saudi Arabia, for that matter. Just quickly looking across other sporting events, Emma, Kane Williamson, he certainly called time on his cricketing career at the tests for New Zealand. And this comes in the middle of the series. New Zealand were to take on England in that second test match. They're trailing 1-0, and losing someone like Kane Williamson. Do you think that's a shocker for the board? And I'm sure they would have expected a little bit of a heads up as well, isn't it?
1: Well, absolutely. It is certainly an end of an era for New Zealand cricket. 16 years of service for the test side, almost 10,000 runs, 33 test match hundreds, was part of the privileged Fab Four, as we have liked to call it, over the last decade and a half. But injuries had been a concern for him, a persistent concern. You remember he missed time in the 2023 ODI World Cup as well, as he was recovering from an injury in the IPL. So I think time takes its toll, and he's had to call time on his red ball career. But what a fabulous career in front of us.
0: Certainly, that Fab Four you mentioned, Steve Smith, Virat Kohli, Kane Williamson and Joe Root. Now that you think about it, there's only two of them left off the four. Virat Kohli had already called time in his career, couldn't even get that 10,000 run mark somewhere. Slightly, you're disappointed about that a little
1: bit. Would you rather he got 10,000 or those two titles for RCB? Come on.
0: Well, if I had to make a trade, you certainly know which one I'm picking. Well, that certainly leaves Steve Smith and Joe Root to fight it out for the most number of test centuries then. And Joe Root seems to have a better chance at it. But you look at some of the records, some of the moments they would have cherished. Kane Williamson, as captain, was able to get that World Test Championship trophy in 2023 for New Zealand, going on to beat India.
1: Oh, absolutely. I think he's left his own mark as a leader, as a skipper, as a captain. Like you mentioned, getting to multiple World Cup finals across the formats as well. You would remember they got to the 2021 T20 World Cup final, of course, 2023 as well. 2019, pardon me, who can forget that match at Lord's, unfortunately being on the losing side. And of course, the ultimate glory being crowned the inaugural World Test Champion. That was certainly the highlight of his career. And of course, in the T20 format as well, he made the mark in the IPL with Sunrisers Hyderabad as well. So overall, he has a glittering CV that he is leaving behind us with some wonderful fond memories.
0: Oh, absolutely. He created the New Zealand Have No Haters Club with some of the best players, liked by everyone, the good boy. And, you know, despite having said all that, this was a New Zealand team that was absolutely formidable. Think about the ICC finals that they made, both in the T20 format, the semi-finals they were able to reach, both in the T20 format and the ODI formats as well. So certainly, with all the cute and niceties of this New Zealand squad, they've absolutely been a thrill to watch. And just in other cricketing news, Bangladesh, well, they've taken down the mighty Aussies, albeit some fresh faces in that Australian squad. It's not worked out for Josh Inglis as the captain of the ODI team.
1: Well, I think a name that is becoming a household name now in cricket is Naheed Rana, the 150-plus

0: fast bowler for Bangladesh, absolutely wrecking teams in the ODI format. He took a fiver versus Pakistan as well earlier in the year, and he demolished the Aussies this week as well. Watch out for him. He might even be a contender for emerging cricketer of the year. He is certainly going to be a superstar in the making, and watch out for him at the 2027 ODI World Cup as well. I think the Bangla Tigers have finally matured as a cricket unit because they've got that pace, firepower to boast of now, and Naheed Rana is certainly the spearhead of that attack.
1: Well, it only makes you think what could have been the story had Bangladesh participated in the T20 World Cup earlier in this year.
0: Interesting.
1: But Ahmed, I'm going to leave you with a final discussion point over here, is that the special one, the one that we both absolutely love, who is a professor of football, Jose Mourinho, has come back home to Real Madrid. And I say home because he had immense love from the fans, although it might have not worked out with Florentino Perez back then and some of the decisions with players like Kaká or Iker Casillas. However, Jose Mourinho has been reappointed as the coach of, or rather, should I say, manager of Real Madrid on a 3-year deal. And this time, he'll be coming back to players like Jude Bellingham, Vinicius Rodriguez, and Federico Valverde. Some fresh names, some youngsters, but all the but everything said and done, superstars. So now, it's old school Mourinho versus superstars once again. How do you see this going?
0: Well, now we know the price that was paid for him to break his contract with Benfica. 15 million euros paid.
1: That's
0: to
1: like
0: avail
1: pennies.
0: His services.
1: It's like pennies for Real Madrid.
0: And he's not
1: Come
0: coming
1: on.
0: Alone either, Pranav. He's going to bring Bernardo Silva. He's going to bring Daniel Dumfries and Ibrahim Kante alongside him to Real Madrid. So finally, some juice coming back in the El Clasico. Yes, we had Lamine Yamal versus Kylian Mbappe, but you always need a villain in terms of the manager as well. And Jose Mourinho is certainly the ultimate villain.
1: All I can say, finally, is that I will absolutely be tuned in to the next El Clasico that comes in. The next El Clasico, Hansi Flick versus Jose Mourinho. This is the match I want to watch. If there is some spice on the touchline, if there is some intensity, some words exchanged, whatever it is, if there's one manager that knows how to get under the skin of the Barcelona manager and the players, that certainly is Jose Mourinho. There hasn't been a good thread, more drama since Mourinho's time versus Pep Guardiola. We go back in historic days. Well, I say history because it's only been a few years, but I'm young enough to remember that this was the major rivalry that I've seen. I hardly remember Alex Ferguson versus Arsene Wenger. My freshest memory back in the days was Jose Mourinho versus Pep Guardiola, and that too, Real Madrid versus Barcelona.
0: Oh, absolutely. And finally, those golden days are coming back. And yes, like you mentioned, it was Mourinho versus Pep, Ronaldo versus Messi. So the next generation, maybe a bit of a throwback. Let's see if Jose Mourinho still has his fastball, so to speak, in terms of coaching. But he's finally back in the limelight where he belongs, and it's been a long time coming.
1: The last time Jose Mourinho was brought into the Real Madrid squad, the hunt was for a Champions League title and for a La Liga. That was the ambition of Florentino Perez. However, he got knocked out from the Champions League on penalties, and that was the last we saw Jose Mourinho in the hunt for a Champions League trophy. Then, I believe Dortmund happened, that 4-0 thrashing, if I'm not mistaken, and that pretty much was the end for him. But he did win the La Liga for them, so some there was some glory in it, let's put it that way. When he comes back to the squad right now, what would be the biggest target, Ahmed? Or what should be?
0: Well, I think first of all, reading the La Liga title off the hands of Barcelona is priority number one, but they are the club of the 20th century, Real Madrid, and they will demand European success. It is certainly part of their football heritage, as Jose Mourinho said famously. And certainly, Champions League is always the be-all, end-all for Los Blancos. And with Mourinho at the helm and that kind of talent that he has to his availability, Jude Bellingham, Kylian Mbappe, names go on and on, and Valverde, it remains to be seen whether Vinny remains in Real Madrid. That is a good off-season storyline to follow as well. But certainly, you can never count out Real Madrid.
1: Well, that Vinicius Rodriguez story, certainly we keep an eye out on it. And depending on his World Cup performances as well, there will be a few clubs that might just take interest into how he performs. There's an immediate sort of a drama that he'll have to come in and solve. That is Tchouameni and Valverde in the training, let's say, squabble that they had. Now, these sort of fights or

0: someone posting something silly on social media and creating a buzz. These are the Gen Z, these are modern day issues that managers like Mourinho or Luis Enrique have to put up with. And how much do you think they might hate it? Because they, all these Enriques and Hansi Flicks and Mourinho's, all they worry about is how does training go? How do I prep for the match? What are the tapes that my players should focus on? Anything aside from this is just an added headache for them, isn't it?
1: Well, I think Jose Mourinho would certainly, you make an excellent point. He is a bit old school in that manner, but adaptability is the name of the game. And if you've been given such a job at this stage of your career, will he adapt? Because you remember he famously fell out with Paul Pogba at United as well because he just couldn't bear the French midfielder's antics. So maybe it could be some of the hair treatment, Jose Mourinho style, coming in at Real Madrid. Or maybe he has softened with his with age. He is, after all, the ultimate psychologist. So let's see how he gets the best out of his players and his standard squad in the next season.
0: Certainly, we'll keep an eye out for these major footballing stories. Emma, thank you so much for your time once again. We'll keep in touch with you and we'll be bringing you back for more of these stories. Thank you so much for your time once again.
1: My pleasure. Anytime, Pranav.
0: That is Ahmed Khwaja joining us on every conversation around football, be it the World Cup, the big signing of Jose Mourinho back into this Real Madrid team as the manager. We'll keep you updated with everything in the world of sport and football. This is Talk Sport and Business with Pranav Prasanna this evening.
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5: Hello, I'm Nick Marsh with the BBC Business Update. SpaceX has raised $75 billion from financial firms ahead of it becoming a publicly traded company on Friday in what's expected to be the highest value stock listing in history. With shares priced at $135 each, the firm's initial value on the Nasdaq exchange could reach nearly $1.8 trillion, which would make its boss, Elon Musk, the world's first trillionaire. With more, here's our North America business correspondent, Michelle Fleury.
6: Now, it's not normal for a company of this scale to reach the stock market. It spans everything from rockets to satellites, and now the infrastructure behind AI boom. This is about more than just space. It's about the technologies of the next decade, which is why Wall Street is so excited.
5: A mother in Canada has sued OpenAI and its chief executive Sam Altman in a US court, alleging that its ChatGPT artificial intelligence model encouraged her daughter to take her own life. Christy Carrier said her daughter Alice had told the chatbot about her suicide thoughts more than a dozen times up to her death, but OpenAI's safety systems never flagged the conversations for human review or terminated them. In a statement, a spokesperson for OpenAI called the situation heartbreaking and said the version of ChatGPT that Alice was using is no longer available. The global price of oil has dropped in the wake of Donald Trump's assertion that the United States had, in his words, made a great settlement of the war with Iran. As European oil traders began their day, a barrel of Brent crude was trading at around $88, the first time it slipped under $90 since mid-April. Meanwhile, the UK economy has shrunk slightly as fuel price rises caused by the Iran war hit spending. New figures from the Office for National Statistics show that gross domestic product contracted by 0.1% in April. I'm Nick Marsh. I'll be back next week with the next BBC Business Update.
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1: BBC News with Moira Alderson. Iran says that major parts of an agreement to end the war with the US have almost been finalised, but that it won't compromise on its red lines. A spokesman said the problem was that while the Americans spoke of diplomacy, they simultaneously resorted to what he called illegal actions and criminal behaviour. His remarks came as President Trump again claimed a peace deal would be signed in. The former South Korean President Yoon Suk-yeol has been sentenced to 30 years in jail for sending drones into North Korea. Prosecutors said he ordered the operation in October 2024 to provoke a hostile response and create a pretext for his failed attempt to impose martial law. Relatives of those killed in last year's Air India plane crash have urged the authorities to reveal the findings of an investigation into its cause. 1 year on from the disaster, some victims' remains still have not been identified or returned to their families. NATO is to reduce its peacekeeping mission in Kosovo, citing an improved security situation. The KFOR mission had been stationed in Kosovo since the end of the war between ethnic Albanian separatists and Serbian forces in 1999. China says it's arrested a Myanmar-born US citizen on suspicion of spying. Min Xin was detained after arriving in Kunming in southwest China earlier this month. The former student activist runs a think tank that closely follows events in Myanmar, including China's relations with the ruling junta and various armed groups. An experimental treatment for the chronic autoimmune illness lupus has shown promising results in early trials in Britain. The therapy genetically modifies some white blood cells to attack the rogue cells, causing symptoms of the disease. After 18 months, five of the first six patients treated are still in remission. BBC News.
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2: Hello and welcome to Talk Sport and Business. This is Pranab Prasad keeping you this afternoon. And we had told you earlier in the week that SpaceX IPO is going to launch on the 12th of June. And certainly it has hit the numbers and the target that one would have anticipated. It's close to getting that $1.8 trillion evaluation. And if it becomes that case, Elon Musk could certainly be the first trillionaire on planet Earth. But sticking to SpaceX IPO, here's a report from the CNBC talking about how it raised $75 billion.
3: Oh, I am hot today.
4: Remember, tilt your tail, twitch your whiskers, and say your
5: prize on the pricing. I think what a lot of people want to know, just how oversubscribed this darn thing is.
6: Yeah, massively oversubscribed, and the math is static, right? 135 to 556 million to raise $75 billion. What I'm told is that this was Elon Musk and Brett Johnson, the CFO, setting terms, and while the bankers will make a lot of money, they have very little to do setting the price. It was set pre-roadshow, and it stayed that way. Now, you're exactly right. It's not just oversubscription on the institutional side. We'll work out in the wash what the allocations were.
5: Yeah.
6: But on the retail side, massive oversubscription to $100 billion. And so, like, what I'm hearing, the expectation is you will see a crazy open when this starts trading on Friday, but there's every possible and conceivable chance in the open market. People buy and they sell at a high, and you start to see some very different action in the afternoon.
7: Right. Well, that was going to be my question. I mean, what does this portend for when we finally get to the open of the stock tomorrow here? I mean, you think about this, some of the numbers. I think I saw $100 billion worth of requests from retail. We know that they were going to be allocated 30% of this IPO, which is unusually high. So I'm saying here that, you know, if you didn't get exactly what you wanted today in your allocations, that, you know, maybe this sets up for quite the fireworks show tomorrow.
6: You know, on a percentage basis, whether it works out at exactly 30% on the retail allocation, the belief with SpaceX management is that those retail investors understand the story they're trying to sell better than Wall Street does. And that's analogous with Tesla. But their hope is, by having such a large unprecedented retail allocation, that that group holds onto the stock for a much longer period of time. And you don't see the panic or the sort of short-termism that might come with that.
5: Yeah.
6: But also, you know, my understanding in my reporting, the reason they set $135 a share early and left it that way is Musk wanted to take the leverage away from the long-only asset managers who would be willing to bid it.
5: So just to be clear here, I'll just reiterate what we know right now here, $135 a share, Bloomberg reporting. I had pegged this at about 556 million shares up for offer, a valuation of just around $1.8 trillion. We're also getting additional headlines from our folks, our competitors over at CNBC, that the allocations have yet to be finalized. Of course, this will all be sorted out over the next few hours, and at some point tomorrow during the trading day, this will begin trading. I do want to just, kind of draw on a historical narrative here, Ed Ludlow.
6: Yeah.
5: It was about 16 years ago this month, June 29th to be exact, when Elon Musk went down to the Nasdaq stock exchange, rang the opening bell for Tesla's first day of trading. Based on people familiar with this situation, it does not sound like he's going to be at the Nasdaq again. But there are some plans, of course, for him. A big splash about this. He came to market 16 years ago with a company that made like 1,000 cars a year.
6: Yeah, really
5: unprofitable, low revenue. He's coming to market with still an unprofitable company, but obviously a much different company in terms of what it can potentially offer.
6: Yeah.
5: I do wonder though, there was a lot of potential upside for Tesla, given how small it was, given how much room it had to grow. I look at the SpaceX, and despite its unprofitability, which is more a function of some of the bolt-on things that he put on here, this is a relatively mature company. So how much upside is he offering? What is he promising investors can be?
6: Yeah, I mean, just on the geography, you know, a lot of people that are important to this company, I can tell you they'll be in Texas tomorrow.
5: Mm-hmm.
6: They won't be in New York City.
5: Mm-hmm.
6: Some people will be in New York City.
5: Yeah.
6: Tesla had
5: it's
6: a very...
5: It's going to be 99 degrees here in New York.

0: city. So it'll be kind of like Texas.
1: It's going to be hot either way, if you know what I'm saying. Tesla had a very narrow focus and was sole niche player in a niche market. Actually, when I pick up the phone today, SpaceX is a much more diversified market than our reporting probably gives them credit for. The diverse player, a lot of people putting heavy emphasis on the deals they did with Anthropic and Google in the near term to support cash flows being a neo cloud. And that this orbital data center opportunity, there's a lot of conviction that actually in perspective when they say we'll deploy as early as 2028, a lot of people model for cash flows from that business a lot sooner because it's highly analogous to how Starlink rolled out.
0: Yeah.
1: Plus, it's hard to understand. Data centers in space, sure. That's just another satellite that does something different.
2: Yeah, well, it's amazing. I mean, just in the last couple of months, I feel like SpaceX really introduced that phrase into the vernacular. Orbital data centers, and it was not a joke at first, but now, I mean, you hear Wall Street saying that with a straight face. I mean, make what you will of the total addressable market figure that SpaceX has dreamed up here, but it seems that it is being treated sorely by a lot of folks on Wall Street.
1: Yeah, I think the one thing that's amazing about the story is that why are they going public? They need capital. Capital allows you to quickly. The story we broke last night about them already having IG status at the three agencies is a big forebearer of the next thing to happen. They'll come back to capital markets and raise more money, whether that's through debt or different equity. That's the working assumption here. So this IPO is a moment in time. Mm. But basically, most of the asset managers, the institutionals, this is a great return on equity. They think they want to see SpaceX raise and deploy capital rapidly.
3: Well, the question over there certainly was being asked by some of the experts that has the SpaceX IPO been oversubscribed already? And then some of them going on and saying that no, that might not be the case. Keep an eye out that SpaceX is not just about the rockets, but also about the fact that they have Starlink. Here's what the SpaceX IPO launch was like in a $75 billion that the capital they wanted to attract. They've certainly done that, and CNBC brings this report.
4: Elon Musk's SpaceX raising $75 billion in the biggest IPO on record. The company selling more than 555 million shares at $135 each, giving SpaceX a valuation of nearly $1.8 trillion. That is the seventh highest valuation among U.S. companies and ahead of Tesla. The stock slated to open sometime today on the NASDAQ. CNBC learning the IPO was about five times oversubscribed. A person familiar with the matter said retail investors were slated to get a level of shares in the low 20% range. That is maybe a disappointing retail crowd below the roughly 30% SpaceX had been targeting. The Wall Street Journal reporting BlackRock wanted at least $5 billion worth of shares, with other big asset managers seeking similar allocations. Right on the cusp of becoming the world's first trillionaire, and that will depend on where SpaceX and Tesla shares settle when the market closes today. But it is an interesting setup to see all the demand, especially by retail investors. Foreign investors are limited in terms of access to allocations. And so when it opens, you can sort of expect, you know, it to be supported, let's say, the price.
5: Larry Fink was on that last shot. Yeah, $5 billion. Are they crowding out some of the retail investors? Is that what happened? Well, I thought it was going to be 30%. And all along, I have been trying since we can't. I couldn't put an order in for SpaceX, but I asked my guy if I asked for he goes, you can put. At this point, we're putting orders in as if retail people are getting the ship. But I can't believe they're going to get filled. It never worked this way before when it's this hot. The big money gets it, and then the bag holders when it, you know, opens
4: after
5: it, at whatever it opens,
4: and then it goes higher.
5: I wouldn't even venture a guess for where it opens if it's 5 times.
4: Well, I mean, if you feel like some of the, you know, off exchange markets,
5: what are they
4: like
5: saying?
4: A Hyperliquid, or, you know, it's like 30% higher.
5: That's a big number, isn't it?
4: Roughly, I mean, it depends on when you check.
5: So under 200 down,
4: 35.
5: Yeah, but not 300.
4: But imagine all the people who didn't get the allocation; they might buy at the open.
5: Right.
4: Chinese investors, the retail investors, even the institutional
5: investors. The opening
4: investors.
5: Trade could not top out the trade for today.
4: It could.
5: Whenever we've worried about any of these great tech companies, though, wherever it was on the opening, you should have bought them.
4: Yes, yeah, true. And
5: even Meta. Facebook.
4: Right. And so I was going to say, for Meta, there were a lot of technical difficulties, right, on the day of the open.
5: Yeah.
4: And with an IPO this size, sort of the worry, they're worried about the price, right, that can handle everything.
5: Yeah.
4: So let's say, you know, like a Meta didn't hit the IPO price again for a year. But still, in the long run, a trade.

0: read very often. It's just weird.
1: I'm in your head.
0: Is that what it is? Anyway,
1: are you scared?
0: I'm a little nervous if it's starting to think alike. I don't want to.
1: We're not, by the way.
0: Some content. We don't think any more. No, sometimes we do.
1: Sometimes we do.
0: Yeah. It's the Harvard, MIT sort of thing, right? Isn't there? So admit you went to Harvard?
1: Of course I do. Okay. Why would I not?
0: Because I've been reading it. I've seen lately people say that, you know, I think it was a Jerry Seinfeld commencement speech at Duke where he was saying, you're at Duke. Do not worry about the privilege. It's great that you were able to go to Duke, which is now where everyone wishes they went instead of Harvard. He said something like that. I don't know. It was last year or 2 years ago.
2: As the comments coming in, how SpaceX IPO is here raising $75 billion and a bit of banter about the Harvard graduations and how, if you've, like me, watched this TV show called Suits, certainly a lot of pushing and shoving about the fact that these Harvard members, they've got the best idea about stock trading and IPOs. Well, certainly anyone that has access to ChatGPT in this day and age certainly behaves like they belong in Harvard as well. Don't do that mistake when you're going for these big IPOs and investments. Certainly consult the experts on what you're investing in before you think that, oh, SpaceX is ready to trade. It'll be out in NASDAQ in just a bit. It's trading as SPX, as we are being told. Consult with the experts on how much you are willing to invest. It could be thousands of dollars. It could just be pennies. Doesn't matter. Well, here's a report once again from Bloomberg, this time on SpaceX, which is set to trade from Friday on NASDAQ.
3: Demand for SpaceX is out of this world.
4: Out of this world. But is it better than Cerberus was? A stock that's near to your heart?
3: No.
4: No, but not by definition as it relates to the actual share count available. But Ed, it's one of those funny things where you go, okay, it's more than four times oversubscribed, but then you do the back of math and say, well, that's a lot of orders. So in terms of sheer net demand, yes. But in terms of like oversubscribed books, we've seen a number of deals like 20, 30, 45 times oversubscribed.
3: So what's the signal here that this is sending us?
5: I mean, people buy into the story that, you know, the thing about the also, Bailey, like, let's just be sort of boring and old fashioned for a minute. There's a lot that's unknown. The allocations aren't set, right? We put a lot of reporting into all of these big institutions placing orders in the billions of dollars. It's great to place an order. Doesn't mean you'll get it. That gets decided in real time right now. And, mm-hmm. and you know, I think what, without speaking on his behalf, what our reporting as a newsroom shows is that Elon Musk and the rest of SpaceX management have been very in control of this process, dictating the terms literally, but also who's going to get access in the end. The retail portion, again, when it gets settled on a percentage basis or a dollar basis, there will be loads of people around the world that were very disappointed. So that actually it's academic. Mm. What happens tomorrow when it starts trading?
6: Well, you know, okay, there's the excitement around the IPO, and it's hard not to, the largest IPO ever.
5: I'm stalling, wait, because he's trying to send messages to sources, and so I'm just trying to...
6: Okay, yeah. Okay, but I guess what... Okay, so I'm going to stall with you. I mean,
5: please.
6: So there's the excitement over the IPO. Yay, we're going to get the first day of trading. I get it. I get the importance of it. But then there's the actual business. I mean, this is not a profitable business.
5: It's not, but, you know, what's been very interesting in the last week, let's say, speaking to a lot of existing investors and people that will participate in this IPO, they're actually probably even more bullish on the nearer term opportunity than SpaceX has set out in the prospectus. So actually the idea of orbital data centers, these are mm-hmm. data centers in the form of satellite going into deployment and then generating revenues. Actually, you know, a lot of people I've spoken to very seriously believe that more than SpaceX has said it is. They've said as early as 2028.
3: And, Brent Winton, you had him on.
5: Yeah, I mean,
3: program from Ark, you know, Invest.
5: Ark Invest is very bullish.
3: They said $300 billion.
5: Yeah. So let me explain as succinctly as I can his thesis. Yeah.
6: Ark and Cathie Wood. You know, I know some people find her controversial, and there's people who, you know, buy what she says, and there are others who don't. But having said that, she was with Elon from the get-go when everyone wasn't really impressed with what he was doing at Tesla. And it did take a full, you know, several years, and he didn't hit all his deadlines, but here you are.
5: You always start with Elon Musk, often misses the timelines that he himself sets out, but gets there in the end. This is a question about valuation, right? So this stock will trade at 100 times or 90 times current revenues and forward 12-month revenues as best we can predict them. What Brett Winton and Ark's argument is that, well, actually, we have a lot of data available to us about Starlink. That is the business mm-hmm. of internet and direct to cell based on satellites. We know the cost of those satellites, how many of them there are. We know the

0: the dollar basis it takes to put them there. And all he's doing is extrapolating out to the data center business and saying, I actually can model for how quickly they can book revenues on it with the big if they get Starship, their big rocket to work. Simples.
1: Okay.
2: Yeah. Okay. Bailey's been on the Bloomberg Terminal app.
3: On the phone, because Ed gets the computer.
2: Okay.
3: For people.
2: He gets the computer.
3: I'm sorry.
2: What do you... We're talking about the breaking news reports, the pricing of the IPO.
3: Formally at 135. So
2: not a surprise, though.
3: No, not a surprise at all. Again, Elon kind of called his shot in terms of this being a $75 billion fundraise, this being a deal that comes at $135 each. But official, according to what we're reporting on the terminal right now, and the reason that matters is now, to Ed's point, everyone on the buy side is going to figure out tonight, early tomorrow morning, what their allocation is, and they're going to have to think through what they want to do tomorrow.
2: Well, tomorrow, you know, typically when a company goes public and has its first day of trading, there's this price discovery moment. Mm-hmm. We don't know exactly what time shares will start trading. Do we expect that to happen tomorrow, Bailey? Is it sometimes price discovery can take a really long time?
3: It can take a really long time. I mean, we'll go typical. Normally in the 10 o'clock hour, we'll start getting indications from NASDAQ. The biggest thing to keep in mind, indications mean everything and nothing. No one is trading shares. So
2: you can
3: see an indication though that says $700, $1,000. It means absolutely nothing. What matters is when we get closer to that, call it 1 o'clock, 2 o'clock, when we get closer to the first day we're going to execute, what does that look like? Because first trade actually does matter because someone bought and sold in that moment.
2: Who can actually sell
0: So I think what's going to be more interesting, is the retail allocation, wherever it ends up, you know, again, there will be lots of individuals around the world super disappointed. So the indication doesn't matter. It's largely a sentiment indicator based on humans talking to one another. But when the trade happens, you know, what we heard on television, Bloomberg television today, but also on the phone, is, okay, we open and it goes higher, right? But even if it starts trading at 1 p.m. and there's 3 hours left in the session, it will be the first opportunity for a lot of people to buy at that start of trade. And they will want to try and this life-changing amounts of gains, right? So they'll want to sell it if it went to 200. This is hypothetical.
1: So the volume could be crazy tomorrow.
0: Yeah, I don't know the answer. Yeah, who's allowed to sell.
3: It's
0: open market.
3: But it's only people on the IPO. So the $75 billion of float is what trades tomorrow. There's no insider. There's no long-term employee. Everything until today.
2: Do we need to lockup?
3: Lockup starts after second quarter earnings.
2: Okay.
3: Second quarter ends in June. So,
0: and it's even more severe on Elon's own shares. Not that he, you know, it's academic because
2: he'll just take out loans against his shares.
0: Correct. But also his economic ownership of the company, not the story here. It's his voting power in the company. And so, you know, these are hypotheticals. The main point being that the thesis as presented by SpaceX management, or at least our reporting and the existing shareholders, is the reason they'll do a larger shareholder to allocation to retail investors is they believe that those retail investors believe the story.
3: Well, it's partly that, and it's also, again, going back to the reason that
0: this is so far

0: There's no insider. There's no long-term employee. Everything until today.
1: Do we need to lock up?
0: Lockup starts after second quarter earnings.
1: Okay.
0: Second quarter ends in June. So,
2: and it's even more severe on Elon's own shares. Not that he, you know, it's academic because
3: he'll just take out loans against his shares.
2: Correct. But also
3: doing.
2: His economic ownership of the company, not the story here. It's his voting power in the company. And so, you know, these are hypotheticals. The main point being that the thesis as presented by SpaceX management, or at least our reporting and the existing shareholders, is the reason they'll do a larger shareholder to allocation to retail investors is they believe that those retail investors believe the story.
0: Mm-hmm. Well, it's partly that, and it's also, again, going back to the reason that...
2: This is so fucked up.
0: I know.
3: I tell you, a story just crossed the
2: terminal. Sorry.
3: At 3:31... written by Bailey Lipschultz, and he's been sitting right here, so I don't know how that happened, but that's the story. SpaceX's IPO raises $75 billion in base value all time.
0: The thing is, 30 to 40% of Tesla is owned by individual investors, writ large.
2: Exactly.
0: Selling, even in the IPO, 25% to retail is a small fraction when you think about what is going to be unlocked in next year. So the big question, and a lot of things investors are debating, is how does retail ramp up buying to own 30% of a $1.72 trillion company? Because 30% of $75 billion is a big number, but it's still only $22 billion. It trades like water and NVIDIA from a retail perspective.
2: Yeah, there's one interesting dynamic, which I think tomorrow is going to be very interesting. So look at shares of Tesla tomorrow.
4: Okay.
2: And the reason being is that if you're a retail investor that did not allocate.
4: How you get into
2: what? What choice do you face if your entire net wealth is tied up in Tesla shares that you've held because you believe in the story long term? What do you do? Do you sell to give yourself some money to do that? Or going into this, did you sell to...
0: The big thing is, for a number of... To clarify on some points, each platform, each e-broker is different. So some brokers, when you put in an order, hypothetically, for $100,000 of SpaceX shares, you either have to have that liquid or have assets pledged as collateral. So not necessarily like we're selling to...
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7: BBC News with Moira Alderson. Iran says that major parts of an agreement to end the war with the US have almost been finalised, but won't compromise on its red lines. A spokesman said the problem was that while the Americans spoke of diplomacy, they simultaneously resorted to what he called illegal actions and criminal behaviour. His remarks came as President Trump again named a peace deal to be signed imminently. The former South Korean President Yoon Suk-yeol has been sentenced to 30 years in jail for sending drones into North Korea. Prosecutors said he ordered the operation in October 2024 to provoke a hostile response and create a pretext for his failed attempt to impose martial law. Relatives of those killed in last year's Air India plane crash have urged the authorities to reveal the findings of an investigation into its cause. 1 year on from the disaster, some victims' remains still have not been identified or returned to their families. NATO is to reduce its peacekeeping mission in Kosovo, citing an improved security situation. The KFOR mission had been stationed in Kosovo since the end of the war between ethnic Albanian separatists and Serbian forces in 1999. China says it's arrested a Myanmar-born US citizen on suspicion of spying. Min Xin was detained after arriving in Kunming in southwest China earlier this month. The former student activist runs a think tank that closely follows events in Myanmar, including China's relations with the ruling junta and various armed groups. An experimental treatment for chronic autoimmune illness lupus has shown promising results in early trials in Britain. The therapy genetically modifies some white blood cells to attack the rogue cells causing symptoms of the disease. After 18 months, five of the first six patients treated are still in remission. BBC News.
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0: natural finish, all in just 5 minutes. 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
1: Hello and welcome to Talk Sport and Business. This is Pranab Prasanna keeping you company this evening, and we are extremely close to that long weekend. Aapka kya plans hai mujhe bata sakte ho? Aap 0586-8610-03 par message kare ya fir mujhe call karo 800-810-03. What are your long weekend plans? Mera to set hai boss. It is the FIFA World Cup and back-to-back games that are coming up next, and in what is an extremely long season. One thing at the back of our mind is the climate impact that this tournament will have on us.
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1: Over 100 matches across three different countries. For fans, for the teams, and for the officials alike, this includes a lot of traveling, whether it's by freight, cargo, flights, or you take your buses and cars. And it is being said that the 2026 FIFA World Cup is one of the, in terms of logistics and in terms of execution, one of the most obnoxiously scary events taking place in terms of the climate challenge that we face. Questions have been asked as to how FIFA is addressing this, and they've come up with some vague variety of answers, saying that we're looking at so and so initiatives, we're looking at XYZ. Questions posed to Gianni Infantino, which he's not necessarily answered, but certainly BBC now have come up with a report talking about the impact on climate that this 2026 FIFA World Cup is set to have. Here's a listen.
2: It's going to affect the game in lots of different ways. And I think, you know, when those conditions are really, really tough, I'm not sure we're going to get the best spectacle in terms of football.
3: The biggest sporting event on earth is just beginning.
4: The World Cup, with billions travelling and billions watching. One giant global event. And this year, it's bigger than ever.
3: But the world is warming faster than... How safe are players and supporters in extreme heat? And what's the climate cost of following your team across three countries?
4: Joining us is Dr. Maddie Orr, an Associate Professor of Sport Ecology at the University of Toronto. Toronto is one of the World Cup host cities, and Maddie studies how climate change is affecting sport around the world. Hello, Maddie. I have to ask, are you going to any of the games?
5: I would have been if I wasn't expecting a baby in the next few days before the game starts. So no, I'll be hiding at home. Yeah. But I feel like that's a decent excuse to not go to this big show in town.
4: Absolutely.
3: Canada's not a massive footballing soccer country. Are people excited? Can you feel that the World Cup coming?
5: Yeah, so just a couple weeks ago, we started seeing all the signs going up. And I think that's when we got that shift in the attitude. I think prior to that, there was a lot of concern about traffic and noise and kind of all the typical things you get. A lot of comparisons to Taylor Swift concerts from last year. So people are saying, right, six games, six concerts, same thing, right? I don't think Canadians are aware of how much hype is being built up around the game, like all around the world, right? And I think that's what makes it so special. So now people are starting to get it, and it's getting exciting.
3: Well, we also have with us Katie Gornall, BBC sports correspondent, who's been covering preparations for this World Cup and has reported from major sport events all around the world. Hi, Katie.
6: Hi there, guys.
4: And this World Cup is the biggest ever, and it's organised by something called FIFA. Katie, just remind us who FIFA is and the fact that it's being held over three countries, US, Mexico, Canada. That's the first time they've ever done that, right?
6: That's right. It's the first time a World Cup's been held across three countries. It's bigger than ever before. This hasn't happened before. FIFA are the global governing body for football. So they are essentially responsible for running the game around the world. And they are a huge organisation, one of the largest organisations in the world. They've got more than 200 member countries. That's like rivals, the United Nations. They generate billions of dollars annually through things like broadcast revenue, sponsorship, merchandising. And what they do, one of their main jobs is to organise and promote elite football competitions. And the most famous of those is, of course, the World Cup. So back in 2017, they voted to expand the World Cup. It was at 32 teams. It is now going to be 48 in 2026. The number of matches, of course, is going to rise from

0: 64 to 104. The reason they say they did this, or what they said at the time, was that they want to make the game more inclusive, give more countries a chance to participate and develop the game globally. But of course, this just means it's so much bigger. So you need more host cities, more stadiums, more training facilities for the teams traveling there. Everything just gets bigger. The infrastructure that you need is so much bigger. And so it kind of outgrew one country as a host, which is why they've expanded it. Part of the main reason why they've expanded it across USA, Mexico and Canada.
1: We're seeing for the first time Cape Verde, Curaçao, Jordan and Uzbekistan, and a long-awaited return for Scotland and Norway. So those extra teams, they are bringing in new countries, which is very exciting for them, isn't it?
0: Very exciting. And having spoken to a lot of Scotland fans in the build-up to this World Cup, I don't think anyone's more excited than Scotland. They're sending so many fans over there to the World Cup. I think more than 20,000 last time I spoke to them. So yeah, that's a really special part of the World Cup, is bringing the tournament to countries that haven't been there for generations. So there'll be a whole new generation of fans that will be experiencing this for the first time, or to countries, as you say, that have never experienced playing in such a huge tournament as this. And as someone who's gone to major tournaments, both as a fan and to work on as well, you can see when you're there just how special it is.
1: Well, Maddie, in terms of what those fans are going to experience when they're there, you've been looking into what climate change has been doing when it comes to the World Cups. We know climate change is making extreme heat waves more intense and more frequent across the world. You know, many of these host cities, including the one you're in, Toronto, you know, US, Canada, Mexico, are hot in summer. How much more risky in terms of health is playing there due to climate change?
2: You know, we see really challenging conditions here, coast to coast, from the west to the east in the summer months. We're already seeing heat waves in some parts of North America, especially in the south. So if you look at places like Miami, you know, Texas, across to California, you get into some of those really dangerous conditions where we're talking about, you know, temperatures that make it really hard for the body to sweat when you're running around, right? And so what that means is your body temperature is going to go up. If you can't evacuate the sweat, it's going to get higher. And then you start to get impacts like cramping, maybe some nausea, maybe some cognitive slowing. What that looks like.
1: Do you think more slowly?
2: Yeah. Your response time isn't as good. So the goalkeepers, for example, like reflex time slightly slower, ability to read the game slightly lesser. The referees won't be as quick to make decisions. It makes for a less interesting and exciting game because it's just slower. Now, at the same time, there's a huge health component here. If you've got dehydrated players that aren't playing very well, they will start to make more mistakes because they'll get frustrated. So that's one thing that's going to happen. The other piece of it is, if we don't interrupt that heating process in the body within the first 30 minutes or so, you can start to get catastrophic impacts. Now, we haven't seen that as much in football as in American football, largely because American football, they have so much kit on. But in the World Cup, we could see some challenging conditions for sure. And that's, again, more impacts for the players, for the referees. Anyone who's physically active on that site is going to feel those impacts. And the fans are going to see it on the screen.
3: What do you mean by catastrophic impacts?
2: Yeah, it's called heat stroke, exertional heat stroke, and it can be fatal. And we've seen this be fatal in about 55 cases in the last 20 years among young men in North America playing American football on fields. So that's just one sport, but I don't think we're going to get that in the World Cup because there's a lot of focus on these players, lots of medical attention on the sideline. But you could get it, you know, if kids get the wrong idea playing in the wrong conditions, we could start to see those kinds of impacts if people aren't careful.
1: Well, the footballers are going to be, you know, running for 90 minutes, yes, with a break, but the fans, they won't have air conditioning and doctors to look after them. They're going to, I'm guess, they're going to have to queue because of the sheer amount of people there. If it's going to be sunny, it's actually more dangerous for the fans than it is for the players.
2: No. So yes, the fans are equally exposed to the conditions, but they're not producing heat in their own body as well. That's what the difference is, right? So if you go for a run, you feel yourself up, even if it's your time, it's because your body's producing heat too. So the athletes, the people who are physically active, they're going to hurt the most. The fans are going to experience this though. And so they have made provisions. They're saying they're going to have water in the queues, you know, sun cream available for folks. My understanding from probing a little on those pieces is you might have to leave

0: queue to go and procure some water, to go and get that sun cream, to go and sit in the shade. I don't see fans doing that, really. You know, like, you might feel a bit uncomfortable, but if I've been stood in a line for half an hour trying to get in, I'm not leaving the line to go get water only to start again. So, you know, I have to encourage everyone. It sounds like such a mom thing to say, but like, put on your sunscreen, bring a bottle of water, be ready to queue for a long time, be outside for a long time, and hydrate before you get there, because you don't want to go into this dehydrated.
1: Don't forget the sun hat too.
0: Yes.
1: I mean, Rosie, what is FIFA doing to sort of mitigate the risks for players?
2: Well, it's doing things for players and for fans, because if you remember last year at the Club World Cup in the US, heat and humidity was really highlighted, affecting a lot of players. And some of the players spoke out about it, saying they were struggling, they were feeling dizzy, they were feeling sick. And FIFA came under quite a bit of criticism at that point for its heat protocols. So in light of that, knowing that heat, as Maddie said, is going to be such an issue potentially at this World Cup, they've made some changes to their protocols. The key thing they've done in terms of the players is they've introduced mandatory hydration breaks midway through each half of the match, and that's regardless of the weather conditions. So previously they would only introduce extra water breaks if the temperatures and the humidity and the conditions reached a certain level. Now they make it mandatory across every game in every city. So that's an extra thing, you know, that they've put into place. They've also introduced more facilities for fans. They're saying they're bringing in extra cooling measures, shaded areas, misting systems. So they are making some changes, although, you know, there are groups of people, scientists and some players who say this still doesn't quite go far enough in terms of the extreme conditions that could be experienced over in the US and Mexico in particular.
1: Katie, how do the players feel about this? I mean, we've talked about how it might slow down the matches, but I'm wondering whether it might also favour teams who are more acclimatised to heat from hotter countries. Maybe it even changed the tactics of the game. I don't know.
2: It'll affect how fast the game is played, tactically, how they use their bench. The teams with the deeper bench, with the stronger squads, will probably benefit as well. And are they concerned with the game too? And I think a key thing to note is that it's not going to affect every team in the same way. Some teams will be playing in air-conditioned stadiums for their group games more than others. Some teams will go from host city to host city and have bigger swings in temperature. And then some teams have players who are just generally more acclimatized to these types of conditions. So there'll be a performance advantage potentially for some teams there. England, for example, play their first game in an air-conditioned stadium. Scotland play one of their group games in Miami, which is considered to be one of the cities which is most at risk at extreme temperatures and most difficult to play, given the humidity that would be experienced there as well. So it's going to affect the game in lots of different ways. And I think, you know, when those conditions are really, really tough, I'm not sure we're going to get the best spectacle in terms of football.
1: Well, let's look at the climate costs. FIFA have said they're committed to sustainability. Now, Katie, you've analysed the climate

0: spectacle in terms of football.
1: Well, let's look at the climate costs. FIFA have said they're committed to sustainability. Now, Katie, you've analysed the climate impact of this tournament. Tell us what you found.
0: He selected an element of the tournament, which was fans' air travel. And the reason for that is, you know, this is the biggest sporting event that's ever been held. For that reason, scientists are saying it's going to be the most polluting event in history with a huge carbon footprint. And the vast majority of that carbon footprint is going to be down to fans' travel. So what I wanted to do was delve a bit deeper into understanding what that means in terms that are easy, I suppose, to communicate to different people. So what I did is I estimated for the air miles for a fan travelling from their home country to the World Cup and how many air miles they might rack up following their team through the group stage and potentially beyond to the final, and what that carbon cost could be. And I did that for each fan at each team in the tournament. And it wasn't a piece that was in any way saying to fans, don't travel. It was a story really about scale. And the standout figures were quite eye-catching. So, for example, South Africa, they faced the heaviest travel burden. So a fan travelling from, say, Cape Town, following their team through the group stage, would rack up more than 21,000 miles alone. And then 27,000 miles if, in the Olympic event, they made it all the way to the final. So that's essentially the circumference of the globe. And that was, I worked out, an estimated 5.9 tonnes of carbon dioxide emissions per fan, which is equivalent of making 9,000 plastic bags. And I looked at that for other teams as well. So, for example, England, if they travelled from London, England fans, they would generate around 3.5 tonnes each, which is the equivalent of heating the average home for 19 months. So these are really big figures that are being generated just for a single fan. And when you scale that up, it just, I suppose, makes that broader point that FIFA's expansion of this tournament, making it 48 teams, making a continent, well, a whole continent, across a whole continent, it can be great for the spectacle, it can be great for attendance, but environmentally it comes with a huge cost that critics say would underline FIFA's stated climate commitments. And FIFA would obviously make the point that they're trying to limit the damage through other means, and that this is a way of bringing football to more people.
1: How does this compare to previous World Cups? Like, how much worse is this World Cup versus, say, Qatar, which was, what was that, 4 years ago?
0: So when you look at Qatar, that was very localised in terms of where the stadiums were. So you could walk between certain stadiums. There's a really good public transport system in place. Obviously, you've still got fans travelling from all over the world. They're travelling from fewer countries. Qatar had a carbon cost in different ways, and Maddie, I'm sure, can go into this in a lot more detail, but it involved having to construct stadiums from scratch in a desert. Previous World Cups, like, say, for example, Russia and Brazil, again, you had few teams, so for that reason alone, it had a smaller carbon footprint in terms of fans' air travel. But it did have longer journeys for fans within the group. So part of this World Cup, although it's much bigger, it's spread across a larger geographical area. FIFA have tried to mitigate that by having regional hosting models. So teams within a group will be regionalised. France, for example, their group games, it racks up to around 300 miles. So that's one to the scale. Still, you're having large distances travelled by some teams within the group. Bosnia-Herzegovina, for example, in the group stage alone, they're going to have to travel a huge number of miles, more than 1,000, because they're going from Toronto to Los Angeles to Seattle. So even though FIFA's introduced this regional hosting model, we're still going to see teams travel vast distances within the group stage.
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4: 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SpaceX has raised $75 billion from financial firms ahead of

0: became a publicly traded company on Friday in what's expected to be the highest value stock listing in history. With shares priced at $135 each, the firm's initial value on the Nasdaq exchange could reach nearly $1.8 trillion, which would make its boss, Elon Musk, the world's first trillionaire. With more, here's our North America business correspondent, Michelle Fleury.
1: Now, it's not normal for a company of this scale to leave the stock market. It spans everything from rockets to satellites, and now the infrastructure behind the AI boom. This is about more than just space. It's about the technologies of the next decade, which is why Wall Street is so excited.
0: A mother in Canada has sued OpenAI and its chief executive Sam Altman in a US court, alleging that its ChatGPT artificial intelligence model encouraged her daughter to take her own life. Christy Carrier said her daughter Alice had told the chatbot about her suicidal thoughts more than a dozen times up to her death, but OpenAI's safety systems never flagged the conversations for human review or terminated them. In a statement, a spokesperson for OpenAI called the situation heartbreaking and said the version of ChatGPT that Alice was using is no longer available. The global price of oil has dropped in the wake of Donald Trump's assertion that the United States had, in his words, made a great settlement of the war with Iran. As European oil traders began their day, a barrel of Brent crude was trading at around $88, the first time it slipped under $90 since mid-April. Meanwhile, the UK economy has shrunk slightly as fuel price rises caused by the Iran war hit spending. New figures from the Office for National Statistics show that gross domestic product contracted by 0.1% in April. I'm Nick Marsh. I'll be back next week with the next BBC Business Update.
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7: BBC News with Moira Alderson. Iran says that major parts of an agreement to end the war with the US have almost been finalised, but that it won't compromise on its red lines. A spokesman said the problem was that while the Americans spoke of diplomacy, they simultaneously resorted to what he called illegal actions and criminal behaviour. His remarks came as President Trump again claimed a peace deal would be signed imminently. The former South Korean President Yoon Suk-yeol has been sentenced to 30 years in jail for sending drones into North Korea. Prosecutors said he ordered the operation in October 2024 to provoke a hostile response and create a pretext for his failed attempt to impose martial law. Relatives of those killed last year in a plane crash have urged the authorities to reveal the findings of an investigation into its cause. 1 year on from the disaster, some victims' remains still have not been identified or returned to their families. NATO is to reduce its peacekeeping mission in Kosovo, citing improved security situation. The KFOR mission had been stationed in Kosovo since the end of the war between ethnic Albanian separatists and Serbian forces in 1999. China has arrested a Myanmar-born US citizen on suspicion of spying. Min Xin was detained after arriving in Kunming in southwest China earlier this month. The former student activist runs a think tank that closely follows events in Myanmar, including China's relations with Uyghurs and various armed groups. An experimental treatment for the chronic autoimmune illness lupus has shown promising results in early trials in Britain. The therapy genetically modifies some white blood cells to attack the rogue cells, causing symptoms of the disease. After 18 months, five of the first six patients treated are still in remission. BBC News.
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2: A 16-year wait has finally come to an end for the South Korean men's football team as they finally get their victory in a FIFA World Cup match. And talking us through what's been a historic moment and a bit of chant and flair at the opening ceremony of the FIFA World Cup, I'm joined by Ahmed Khwaja this evening. Ahmed, good evening.
3: Yes, good evening indeed, Pranav. And what a raucous start to the FIFA World Cup, living up to its top billing.
2: Well, it certainly seems like you've enjoyed the opening ceremony as well. So let's get started with that. Shakira, has she ever lost her edge? I think this is what, her fourth or fifth World Cup where she's performing? Fourth, if I'm not mistaken, starting with 2010, the iconic Waka song. And since then, she's been an icon. I think it's fair to say that Shakira is to the World Cup what Mariah Carey is to Christmas.
3: I think she is the LeBron James of World Cup opening ceremony, if you think about it. So she's still at her peak and still gets the crowd moving in a frenzy and still brings that magnetism, that flair, that entertainment, that magic, and adds that value to every FIFA World Cup that she performs.
2: Absolutely. I agree with the moment where, in her choreography, she forgot a step, but then she managed to cover it up so beautifully, and that's the talent that Shakira has. She's certainly, her hits on live music is great, and she's a talent.
3: You had to get that line in front of, didn't you?
2: She's not a she-wolf. She's certainly one of the best talents that you can find, even as a live performer. And I can tell you from experience, having been at a Shakira concert, the energy is unlike any other. So you can only imagine what in New Mexico City the vibe would have been like. But now that we shift our focus from the opening ceremony to the match
3: itself. Will you be able to shift your focus? You'll be pretty locked in.
2: Well, say my Instagram algorithm has picked up quite a few interesting things in terms of the art and the entertainment side of this FIFA World Cup. But an entertaining match from the start in the World Cup. Three red cards in this match and a referee whose words were so jumbled, I couldn't make sense of what he was trying to communicate, and neither were the South African players aware of what he

0: as a live performer, and I can tell you from experience, having been at a Shakira concert, the energy is unlike any other. So you can only imagine what in New Mexico City the vibe would have been like. But now that we shift our focus from the opening ceremony to the match
1: itself. Will you be able to shift your focus? You'll be pretty locked in.
0: Well, say my Instagram algorithm has picked up quite a few interesting things in terms of the art and the entertainment side of this FIFA World Cup. But an entertaining match from the start in the World Cup. Three red cards in this match, and a referee whose words were so jumbled, I couldn't make sense of what he was trying to communicate, and neither were the South African players aware of what he was trying to say by the looks of it.
1: Yeah, there was a certain lost in translation sort of vibe to the first opening game, but it was always good to see an early goal. That's always good for a World Cup opener, the second fastest goal. In fact, we've seen in South and Philly Lahm, who scored way back in 2006 in Germany.
0: Right.
1: It was Julian Quinones, of course, part of the Saudi Pro League, who produced the opening goal for Mexico, and truly was one way traffic, to be very honest, in front of a packed Estadio Azteca. I think the Bafana every had a serious chance.
0: Yeah, I was coming to that. Unfortunately, Peter Drury couldn't recreate that iconic moment of his where he called that first goal for South Africa in a World Cup. I'll tell you what, the jersey, South Africa certainly looks good, looks better than a previous jersey that we see in cricket. But finishing up on that referee subject, do you think these referees are getting a lot tougher on the players? They're clamming down on, you know, these challenges and these tackles now that there's a lot more AI interference in the game.
1: Well, absolutely. And you see that FIFA always tries to make a market impression. Whenever there is a World Cup every 4 years, they bring in a new set of rules that they want to be strictly enforced and eventually become the usual trend in club football as well. So that's why perhaps we'll see a bit more heavy-handedness coming in from the FIFA World Cup referees.
0: It was the last time in 20 years ago. But I'll tell you, 2006, 28 players saw reds overall. Now, you never know that kind of refereeing that's being done in this season to start, I mean, in this edition to start with. We might just see those numbers break, those margins go up and up. Now, in South Korea, they're the team that created history. Their wait for a World Cup victory finally has come. What an incredible match over there. They were trailing 1-0 to Czech Republic. Mind you, Heung-min Son had an amazing imp in the match. All the chances and the hits coming from him. And then it came to 1-1 and the winning goal coming by the impact sub option. 2-1 for South Korea over there. And I think a brilliant result for the fans and the Asian continent in general.
1: Absolutely, they were certainly deserved winners on the day. Like you mentioned, a plethora of chances created in the first half from the former Premier League superstar. And certainly South Korea would have felt a bit aggrieved with that rough one football. They conceded the first goal to Czechia, but they dug deep. They kept breaking the lines. They kept moving the ball with crisp passing. And in the end, it was the sub, Oh Hyung-joo, who replaced Son Uk-sung at the 80th minute after he had equalized on 67th minute. And deserved winners were South Korea. And what a fantastic display they put on in Guadalajara.
0: You mentioned Heung-min Son making way for that winning goal. And if anything, Heung-min Son, he's been South Korea's 1,000, scoring 56 goals in 145 appearances. He holds the record for the most games for that national team. He only needs 2 goals to draw level with the all-time leading scorer of South Korea. Do you think he can manage that inside the World Cup?
1: Well, considering their play style and the way they play with such dynamism, I think it's absolutely odds on that Son will manage to find the back of the net. He was desperately unlucky. He had at least a brace. Full credit to the Czechia goalkeeper, Rovart, who was absolutely on his A game. But in the second group stage encounter, I think Son will certainly get himself on the score sheet.
0: This result for South Korea, I think it's an extremely positive revelation. Not a lot of people would have expected Czech Republic go down the way they did. And Mexico, they cleanly sweep South Africa.

0: play style and the way they play with such dynamism, I think it's absolutely odds on that Sun will manage to find the back of the net. He was definitely unlucky. He had at least a brace. Full credit to the Czechia goalkeeper Rovart, who was absolutely on his A game. But in the second group stage encounter, I think Sun will certainly get himself on the score sheet.
1: This result for South Korea, I think it's an extremely positive revelation. Not a lot of people would have expected Czech Republic go down the way they did. And Mexico, they cleanly sweep South Africa's side. Now you look at
0: the goalies.
1: Talked about Julian Quiñones. He opened the goal scoring for the Mexicans. Now, him presenting the Saudi Pro League certainly is a good light on how competitive the Saudi Pro League is. Can we see some highlights or some glimmers of the 2022 World Cup edition heading on to this as well?
0: Most certainly. I think the Saudi national team themselves will put on a good show. They've always done well in World Cups for the most part. We saw their dream run and the miraculous win versus Argentina in 2022. So why not see something special in 2026 as well? Not to mention the other global superstars that play in the Saudi Pro League, especially a certain number 7 for Portugal. I think you may know the guy. He's a pretty famous name, Cristiano, Cristino, something like that.
1: Mil hi jayega. Jawab to mil hi jayega. Just under 1,000 goals for him. Just about 5 Champions League titles. Just a couple of Ballon d'Ors. Well, he's a hard name to think of, I can imagine. But Saudi Arabia, certainly in a group of death, I'd say. Uruguay, Cabo Verde, okay, small team in the sense, but certainly will put up a lot of heart and space. On the other hand, I was just watching the broadcast of the FIFA World Cup, and in the starting moments when the predictions of the best players were being taken, Zlatan Ibrahimovic said Lamine Yamal is the man that people pay tickets to watch at a stadium live. Thierry, on the other hand, he went for his countryman Olise. What do you think, Ahmad? Between these two players, who would be a standout? Who would you go to the stadium, pay tickets for, and watch?
0: Well, the thing is, with Lamine Yamal, he does have an injury cloud over him, so perhaps not on his absolute A game, perhaps not fully match sharpness achieved so far. So I think Spain will have to manage him a little bit. But Michael Olise, the way he's been turning it on for Bayern Munich and for Liverpool, I think I do have to agree with the Arsenal legend here that he could be the go-to guy in this World Cup 2026. Watch out for him.
1: In terms of the other talents that we would look to see, I know we were getting some predictions earlier on from a couple of our listeners. A lot of them, well, they think that the youngsters, like, you know, you look at Lamine Yamal, they're touting him to have that young boy, best young talent sort of an award. But common consensus remains that Erling Haaland will walk away with the most number of goals. Is that something, is that an idea you share as well? But the bigger question is, do you see Norway going anywhere beyond the group stages?
0: I think Erling Haaland will certainly leave his imprint on this World Cup. He's in the prime of his career. He's been in tremendous form, as we saw throughout the Premier League season. And of course, Norway finally back at a World Cup, so he has that motivation. And he's got Alexander Soloth alongside him as well. So Norway do have a very good front line, pretty decent midfield as well. So I do expect Haaland to bang in the goals. But watch out for the likes of Brahim Diaz as well, the Moroccan genius for Real Madrid. And Kane, of course, a player for my beloved club, Juve as well, representing Turkey. I think he could be one of the ones to watch out for in this World Cup as well.
1: Well, Turkey certainly is in an interesting group of its own. They've got Australia, if I'm not mistaken. So I'm going to have to give our colleague, Lachlan Kitchen, a little bit of a heads up and say, you know what, mate, you're in a bit of a tricky little group over there. And I'm quite interested to see how Australia themselves go. Taking a quick look at groups, the one I'm most interested in is Group E, for example. Ecuador, I think these guys could be good underdogs, and Germany and Ivory Coast certainly will have to keep an eye out for. Then there's Group F, Netherlands, Japan, Sweden, Tunisia. Wow, bunch of excitement over there.
0: Group. That is certainly the group of death in many groups that we have in this World Cup.
1: Well, with 48 teams, this is one of those rare World Cups which I don't essentially see group of death per se over here. And given three teams will make a way ahead, it's hard to really put a finger on and say one could be the group of death, isn't it?
0: Yeah, absolutely. I do agree. There are going to be 104 matches, and the way people are describing it, one could have 104 Super Bowls, to put that American lingo on it. So let's see if FIFA can deliver. It certainly is a massive undertaking, to say the least.
1: Well, you

0: Spoke about 104 Super Bowls, and speaking of Super Bowls, commercials came to my mind. We saw our first ever advertisement during a FIFA World Cup game. What did you make of that?
1: Well, that was quite jarring, I must admit. But, you know, it is the era of commercialization, and you know, everything is going to be seized upon when it comes to a mega event like the FIFA World Cup. So, fair play to Gianni Infantino. He's raking in the big bucks, that is for sure.
0: You talk about commercialization, you talk about money, and you talk about what's trending. You seem to be part of it as we speak right now. You're working on an e-gaming festival, if I'm not mistaken. You found yourself in the middle of consoles, some little bit of Fortnite, some, you know, what do you talk about these FIFAs and all these games that's been around you? Talk us through that.
1: Well, I'm very privileged to be involved in a parallel esports competition involving UFL. It's a free-to-download video game, a soccer video game that has been made to compete with AFC. So there has been a bit of a mini tournament. Of course, as the World Cup fever has caught on the pitch, it's also caught on in the digital space as well. So I've had the opportunity to call a few games there. So becoming a caster as opposed to a commentator. So really enjoying that experience as well.
0: There's one way I can tell that you won't be a good video gamer of this UFL, and that's solely because you called it soccer and not football, Ahmed. I must say I'm mighty disappointed, but keeping jokes aside, I'm sure esports is one of the biggest growing industries across the board, and I've had the chance of being across some events here in Dubai, as well as you witness the amount of people that have invested, amount of brands as well that take up, you know, in huge amounts of interest in, say, Saudi Arabia, for that matter. Just quickly looking across other sporting events, Ahmed, Kane Williamson, he certainly called time on his cricketing career at the tests for New Zealand. And this comes in the middle of the series. New Zealand were to take on England in that second test match. They're trailing 1-0, and losing someone like Kane Williamson. Do you think that's a shocker for the board? And I'm sure they would have expected a little bit of a heads up as well, isn't it?
1: Well, absolutely. It is certainly an end of an era for New Zealand cricket. 16 years of service for the test side, almost 10,000 runs, 33 test match hundreds, was part of the privileged Fab Four, as we have liked to call it, over the last decade and a half. But injuries had been a concern for him, a persistent concern. You remember he missed time in the 2023 ODI World Cup as well, as he was recovering from an injury in the IPL. So I think time takes its toll, and he's had to call time on his red ball career. But what a fabulous career in front of us.
0: Certainly, that Fab Four you mentioned, Steve Smith, Virat Kohli, Kane Williamson and Joe Root. Now that you think about it, there's only two of them left off the four. Virat Kohli had already called time in his career. Couldn't even get that 10,000 run mark somewhere. Slightly, you're disappointed about that a little
1: bit. Would you rather he got 10,000 or those two titles for RCB? Come on.
0: Well, if I had to make a trade, you certainly know which one I'm picking. Well, that certainly leaves Steve Smith and Joe Root to fight it out for the most number of test centuries then. And Joe Root seems to have a better chance at it. But you look at some of the records, some of the moments they would have cherished. Kane Williamson, as captain, was able to get that World Test Championship trophy in 2023 for New Zealand, going on to beat India.
1: Oh, absolutely. I think he's left his own mark as a leader, as a skipper, as a captain. Like you mentioned, getting to multiple World Cup finals across the formats as well. You would remember they got to the 2021 T20 World Cup final, of course, 2023 as well. 2019, pardon me, who can forget that match at Lord's, unfortunately being on the losing side. And of course, the ultimate glory being crowned the inaugural World Test Champion. That was certainly the highlight of his career. And of course, in the T20 format, he made the mark in the IPL with Sunrisers Hyderabad as well. So overall, he has a glittering CV that he is leaving behind us with some wonderful fond memories.
0: Oh, absolutely. He created the New Zealand Have No Haters Club with some of the best players, liked by everyone, the good boy. And, you know, despite having said all that, this was a New Zealand team that was absolutely formidable. Think about the ICC finals that they made, both in the T20 format, the semi-finals they were able to reach, both in the T20 format and the ODI formats as well. So certainly, with all the cute and niceties of this New Zealand squad, they've absolutely been a thrill to watch. And just in other cricketing news, Bangladesh, well, they've taken down the mighty Aussies, albeit some fresh faces in that Australian squad. It's not worked out for Josh Inglis as the captain of the ODI team.
1: Well, I think a name that is becoming a household name now in cricket is Naheed Rana, the 150-plus for Bangladesh, absolutely wrecking teams in the ODI format. He took a fiver versus Pakistan as well earlier in the year, and he demolished the Aussies this week as well. Watch out for him. He might even be a contender for emerging cricketer of the year. He is certainly going to be a superstar in the making, and watch out for him at the 2027 ODI World Cup as well. I think the Bangla Tigers have finally matured as a cricket unit because they've got that pace, firepower to boast of now, and Naheed Rana is certainly the spearhead of that attack.
0: Well, it only makes you think what could have been the story had Bangladesh participated in the T20 World Cup early in this year.
1: Interesting.
0: But Ahmed, I'm going to leave you with a final discussion point over here. Is that the special one, the one that we both absolutely love, who is a professor of football, Jose Mourinho, has come back home to Real Madrid. And I say home because he had immense love from the fans, although it might have not worked out with Florentino Perez back then, and some of the decisions with players like Kaká or Iker Casillas. However, Jose Mourinho has been reappointed as the coach of, or rather, should I say, manager of Real Madrid on a 3-year deal. And this time, he'll be coming back to players like Jude Bellingham, Vinicius Rodriguez, and Federico Valverde. Some fresh names, some youngsters, but everything said and done, superstars. So now, it's old school Mourinho versus superstars once again. How do you see this going?
1: Well, now we know the price that was paid for him to break his contract with Benfica. 15 million euros paid.
0: That's
1: to
0: like
1: avail
0: pennies.
1: His services.
0: It's like pennies for Real Madrid.
1: And he's not coming alone either, Pranav. He's going to bring Bernardo Silva. He's going to bring Daniel Gomez and Ibrahim Kante alongside him to Real Madrid. So finally, some juice coming back in the El Clasico. Yes, we had Lamine Yamal versus Kylian Mbappe, but you always need a villain in terms of the manager as well. And Jose Mourinho is certainly the ultimate villain.
0: All I can say, finally, is that I will absolutely be tuned in to the next El Clasico that comes in. The next El Clasico, Hansi Flick versus Jose Mourinho. This is the match I want to watch. If there is some spice on the touchline, if there is some intensity, some words exchanged, whatever it is, if there's one manager that knows how to get under the skin of the Barcelona manager and the players, that certainly is Jose Mourinho. There hasn't been a good thread, more drama since Mourinho's time versus Pep Guardiola. We go back in historic days. Well, I say history because it's only been a few years, but I'm young enough to remember that this was the major rivalry that I've seen. I hardly remember Alex Ferguson versus Arsene Wenger. My freshest memory back in the days was Jose Mourinho versus Pep Guardiola, and that too, Real Madrid versus Barcelona.
1: Oh, absolutely. And finally, those golden days are coming back. And yes, like you mentioned, it was Mourinho versus Pep, Ronaldo versus Messi. So the next generation, maybe a bit of a throwback. Let's see if Jose Mourinho still has his fastball, so to speak, in terms of coaching. But he's finally back in the limelight where he belongs. And it's been a long time coming.
0: The last time Jose Mourinho was brought into the Real Madrid squad, the hunt was for a Champions League title and for a La Liga. That was the ambition of Florentino Perez. However, he got knocked out from the Champions League on penalties, and that was the last we saw Jose Mourinho in the hunt for a Champions League trophy. Then, I believe Dortmund happened, that 4-0 thrashing, if I'm not mistaken, and that pretty much was the end for him. But he did win the La Liga for them, so there was some glory in it, let's put it that way. When he comes back to this squad right now, what would be the biggest target, Ahmed? Or what should be?
1: Well, I think first of all, reading La Liga title off the hands of Barcelona is priority number one, but they are the club of the 20th century, Real Madrid, and they will demand European success. It is certainly part of their football heritage, as Jose Mourinho said famously. And certainly, Champions League is always the be-all, end-all for Los Blancos. And with Mourinho at the helm and that kind of talent that he has to his availability, Jude Bellingham, Kylian Mbappe, names go on and on, Ernesto Valverde, it remains to be seen whether Vinny remains in Real Madrid. That is a good off-season storyline to follow as well. But certainly, you can never count out Real Madrid.
0: Well, that finishes Rodriguez's story. Certainly, we keep an eye out on it. And depending on his World Cup performances as well, there will be a few clubs that might just take interest into how he performs. There's an immediate sort of a drama that he'll have to come in and solve. That is Tchouameni and Valverde in that training, let's say, squabble that they had. Now, these sort of fights or someone posting something silly on social media and creating a buzz, these are the Gen Z, these are modern day issues that managers like Mourinho or Luis Enrique have to put up with. And how much do you think they might hate it? Because they, all these Enriques and Hansi Flicks and Mourinhos, all they worry about is how does training go? How do I prep for the match? What are the tapes that my players should focus on? Anything aside from this is just an added headache for them, isn't it?
1: Well, I think Jose Mourinho would certainly, you make an excellent point. He is a bit old school in that manner, but adaptability is the name of the game. And if you've been given such a job at this stage of your career, will he adapt? Because you remember he famously fell out with Paul Pogba at United as well because he just couldn't bear the French midfielder's antics. So maybe it could be some of the hair treatment, Jose Mourinho style coming in at Real Madrid. Or maybe he has softened with age. He is, after all, the ultimate psychologist. So let's see how he gets the best out of his players and his standard squad in the next season.
0: Certainly, we'll keep an eye out for these major footballing stories. Emma, thank you so much for your time once again. We'll keep in touch with you and we'll be bringing you back for more of these stories. Thank you so much for your time once again.
1: My pleasure. Anytime, Pranav.
0: That is Ahmed Khwaja joining us on every conversation around football, be it the World Cup, the big signing of Jose Mourinho back into this Real Madrid team as the manager. We'll keep you updated with everything in the world of sport and football. This is Talk Sport and Business with Pranav Prasanna this evening.
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5: Hello, I'm Sophia Hartley at the BBC Sports Centre with the latest World Cup news. Portugal, Algeria and England all continue their preparations for the World Cup with victories in warm-up matches. Portugal beat Nigeria 2-1. Algeria were 4-0 winners over Bolivia in Kansas City. Meanwhile, thunderstorms in Orlando delayed England's match with Costa Rica for an hour. When the storms cleared, England recorded a dominant 3-0 win. Declan Rice scored the opener.
6: From the first minute, our high press was brilliant. The way we regained the ball was brilliant. It could have been 2-3-0 before half-time, but 1-0 was obviously good. And then second half, real positive. All the lads that have come on and made a massive impact again suffocated the life out of them. And, you know, again, we could have scored a few more. So whole squad impact is what we wanted and what we had tonight. So really, really good night's work.
5: The World Cup begins with co-host Mexico taking on South Africa at the iconic Azteca Stadium. 80,000 fans are expected. Meanwhile, FIFA President Gianni Infantino says it's unfortunate that Africa's top referee was refused entry to the United States. Somalian official Omar Artin was sent home by US border agents despite having a visa and a diplomatic passport. Infantino had this to say at a rare press conference.
7: Of course, it is unfortunate as well what happened to the referee from Somalia. But again, we don't control everything. We try, we will discuss, we will speak, we will see. Maybe sometimes it's good as well to just, you know, chill, relax.
5: And Germany's players will pay for 600 of the country's fans to travel by bus to their final World Cup group game against Ecuador following criticism of high transport costs. Train tickets, normally priced at $12.90 from central New York to the nearby, $150 before being reduced to $98. And for more World Cup news from the BBC, go to bbc.com/football.
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3: Henna Speedy Hair Color, covering the changes in the world and covering changes in your hair right now. 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
8: BBC News with Moira Alderson. Iran says that major parts of an agreement to end the war with the US have almost been finalised, but that it won't compromise on its red lines. A spokesman said the problem was that while the Americans spoke of diplomacy, they simultaneously resorted to what he called illegal actions and criminal behaviour. His remarks came as President Trump again claimed a peace deal would be signed imminently. The former South Korean President Yoon Suk-yeol has been sentenced to 30 years in jail for sending drones into North Korea. Prosecutors said he ordered the operation in October 2024 to provoke a hostile response and create a pretext for his failed attempt to impose martial law. Relatives of those killed in last year's Air India plane crash have urged the authorities to reveal the findings of an investigation into its cause. 1 year on from the disaster, some victims' remains still have not been identified or returned to their families. NATO is to reduce its peacekeeping mission in Kosovo, citing an improved security situation. The KFOR mission had been stationed in Kosovo since the end of the war between ethnic Albanian separatists and Serbian forces in 1999. China says it's arrested a Myanmar-born US citizen on suspicion of spying. Min Xin was detained after arriving in Kunming in southwest China earlier this month. The former student activist runs a think tank that closely follows events in Myanmar, including China's relations with the ruling junta and various armed groups. An experimental treatment for the chronic autoimmune illness lupus has shown promising results in early trials in Britain. The therapy genetically modifies some white blood cells to attack the rogue cells causing symptoms of the disease. After 18 months, five of the first six patients treated are still in remission. BBC News.
3: 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Henna, speedy, easy hair colour. 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
2: BBC News with Moira Alderson. Iran says that major parts of an agreement to end the war with the US have almost been finalised, but that it won't compromise on its red lines. A spokesman said the problem was that while the Americans spoke of diplomacy, they simultaneously resorted to what he called illegal actions and criminal behaviour. His remarks came as President Trump again claimed a peace deal would be signed imminently. The former South Korean President Yoon Sung-nil has been sentenced to 30 years in jail for sending drones into North Korea. Prosecutors said he ordered the operation in October 2024 to provoke a hostile response and create a pretext for his failed attempt to impose martial law. Relatives of those killed in last year's Air India plane crash have urged the authorities to reveal the findings of an investigation into its cause. 1 year on from the disaster, some victims' remains still have not been identified or returned to their families. NATO is to reduce its peacekeeping mission in Kosovo, citing an improved security situation. The KFOR mission had been stationed in Kosovo since the end of the war between ethnic Albanian separatists and Serbian forces in 1999. China says it's arrested a Myanmar-born US citizen on suspicion of spying. Min Xin was detained after arriving in Kunming in southwest China earlier this month. The former student activist runs a think tank that closely follows events in Myanmar, including China's relations with the ruling junta and various armed groups. An experimental treatment for the chronic autoimmune illness lupus has shown promising results in early trials in Britain. The therapy genetically modifies some white blood cells to attack the rogue cells causing symptoms of the disease. After 18 months, five of the first six patients treated are still in remission. BBC News.
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